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My name is Aubrey Blank. Thank you so much for tuning in and joining us here this evening.

0: Our next piece is a musical setting of Psalm 25. And before we listen to it, I would love to read this one to you. It's a Psalm of David, and it is one of my favorite psalms. My mom memorized it several years ago, and she would recite it for my sisters and me when we did family devotions together. And as she recited it, I was able to absorb a lot of the words into my own heart and mind. And I love how Psalm 25 is a prayer to the Lord, asking Him to lead us in His ways, to give us wisdom as we walk with Him. So here is Psalm 25. It is a Psalm of David. To you, O Lord, I lift up my soul. O my God, in you I trust. Let me not be put to shame, nor let my enemies exult over me. Indeed, none who waits for you shall be put to shame. They shall be ashamed who are wantonly treacherous. Make me to know your ways, O Lord. Teach me your paths. Lead me in your truth and teach me, for you are the God of my salvation. For you I wait all the day long. Remember your mercy, O Lord, and your steadfast love, for they have been from of old. Remember not the sins of my youth or my transgressions. According to your steadfast love, remember me, for the sake of your goodness, O Lord. Good and upright is the Lord, therefore he instructs sinners in the way. He leads the humble in what is right and teaches the humble his way. All the paths of the Lord are steadfast love and faithfulness for those who keep his covenant and his testimonies. For your name's sake, O Lord, pardon my guilt, for it is great. Who is the man who fears the Lord? Him will he instruct in the way that he should choose. His soul shall abide in well-being, and his offspring shall inherit the land. The friendship of the Lord is for those who fear him, and he makes known to them his covenant. My eyes are ever toward the Lord, for he will pluck my feet out of the net. Turn to me and be gracious to me, for I am lonely and afflicted. The troubles of my heart are enlarged. Bring me out of my distresses. Consider my affliction and my trouble, and forgive all my sins. Consider how many are my foes, and with what violent hatred they hate me. O, guard my soul and deliver me. Let me not be put to shame, for I take refuge in you. May integrity and uprightness preserve me, for I wait for you. Redeem Israel, O God, out of all his troubles. That was Psalm 25, a Psalm of David, and now we have a musical setting of the same. This is John Paul Orr.
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0: To Jordan came the Christ our Lord. It's one of the hymns originally written by Martin Luther. 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

0: John 6, 35 through 40, Jesus said to them, I am the bread of life. Whoever comes to me shall not hunger, and whoever believes in me shall never thirst. But I said to you that you have seen me, yet you do not believe. All that the Father gives me will come to me, and whoever comes to me, I will never cast out. For I have come down from heaven not to do my own will, but the will of him who sent me. And this is the will of him who sent me, that I should lose nothing of all that he has given me, but raise it up on the last day. For this is the will of my Father, that everyone who looks on the Son and believes in him should have eternal life, and I will raise him up on the last day.
1: 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We are so glad to have you along with us. Music from Jeffrey Blush on the organ up now. This is hymn 597 in your Lutheran service book. It's called Water, Blood, and Spirit Crying.

sent forth by God's blessing. That was John Benke on the organ. You're listening to KFUO Radio. If you would like to share your feedback, your comments, even your questions with us here at the studio, we would love to hear those. 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

0: the Te Deum, also known as Lord God, We Sing Your Praise, written by Martin Luther. 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

0: Ephesians 2:8 through 10. For by grace you have been saved through faith. And this is not your own doing, it is the gift of God, not a result of works, so that no one may boast. For we are his workmanship, created in Christ Jesus for good works, which God prepared beforehand that we should walk in them.
1: Thank you so much for tuning in and welcome back to Sacred Music. My name is Aubrey. This is the choir from Concordia University, St. Paul.

New Covenant with Love Divine on listener-supported KFUO Radio. I hope that you've been having a blessed Saturday and a restful weekend, and that as you move into this Sunday, you might be even more refreshed and encouraged by worshiping alongside your brothers and sisters in Christ. It's the St. Paul's Choirs up now. This is All Praise to Thee, My God, This Night.

Good evening. This is Dan Darnall from KFUO Radio. Christ for you anytime, anywhere. That was Blessed Jesus at Thy Wounds by Paul Manns. It's my pleasure to spend the next several hours with you bringing you sacred music. It's my hope that that sacred music puts a warm spot in your heart and a smile on your face. Up next come Thou Font of Every Blessing by the Masters Choreale.

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0: John 1, 1 through 5. In the beginning was the Word, and the Word was with God, and the Word was God. He was in the beginning with God. All things were made through Him, and without Him was not anything made that was made. In Him was life, and the life was the light of men. The light shines in the darkness, and the darkness has not overcome it.
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This is Dan Darnall from KFUO Radio. That was God of Our Fathers by Phil Driscoll. Up next, Bede Quorum Via by the National Lutheran Choir.

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This is Dan Darnall from KFUO Radio. That was Our God, Our Help in Ages Past by New Covenant. 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

Concordia University Chicago with a proclamation from Hymn Variants. 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

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We praise you and acknowledge you, O God, performed by Stephen Starkey.

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0: The University of Texas Chamber Singers, with Turn Back, O Man, Forswear Thy Foolish Ways. 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

0: Psalm 33:20-22. Our soul waits for the Lord. He is our help and our shield. For our heart is glad in him because we trust in his holy name. Let your steadfast love, O Lord, be upon us, even as we hope in you.
1: Good morning, everyone. My name is Callie Nutt with KFUO Radio. Thank you all so much for joining me in these last few hours of sacred music. I will be parting with you all until a later hour, but for now, sacred music continues with a selection coming from Concordia University, Chicago, Lift High the Cross.

Good morning. For our daily prayer, we use the order of morning prayer found on page 235 in the Lutheran Service Book or on page 024 in the middle section of Treasury of Daily Prayer. Let us pray.

0: The Lord be with you. I am Pastor Vance Becker. The New Testament reading for today is from Matthew chapter 8, verses 1 to 17. When he came down from the mountain, great crowds followed him. And behold, a leper came to him and knelt before him, saying, Lord, if you will, you can make me clean. And Jesus stretched out his hand and touched him, saying, I will, be clean. And immediately his leprosy was cleansed. And Jesus said to him, See that you say nothing to anyone, but go, show yourselves to the priests, and offer the gift that Moses commanded for a proof to them. When he had entered Capernaum, a centurion came forward to him, appealing to him, Lord, my servant is lying paralyzed at home, suffering terribly. And he said to him, I will come and heal him. But the centurion replied, Lord, I am not worthy to have you come under my roof, but only say the word, and my servant will be healed. For I too am a man under authority, with soldiers under me. And I say to one, Go, and he goes. And to another, Come, and he comes. And to my servant, Do this, and he does it. When Jesus heard this, he marveled, and said to those who followed him, Truly, I tell you, with no one in Israel have I found such faith. I tell you, many will come from east and west and recline at table with Abraham, Isaac, and Jacob in the kingdom of heaven, while the sons of the kingdom will be thrown into the outer darkness. In that place there will be weeping and gnashing of teeth. And to the centurion Jesus said, Go, let it be done for you as you have believed. And the servant was healed at that very moment. And when Jesus entered Peter's house, he saw his mother-in-law lying sick with a fever. He touched her hand, and the fever left her, and she rose and began to serve him. That evening they brought to him many who were oppressed by demons, and he cast out the spirits with a word and healed all who were sick. This was to fulfill what was spoken by the prophet Isaiah, He took our illnesses and bore our diseases. O Lord, have mercy on us. Thanks be to God. In many and various ways, God spoke to his people of old by the prophets, but now in these days, he has spoken to us by his Son. My wife and I have been helping to take care of our grandchildren when they are out of school. They have learned to expect that we and their parents can be expected to take care of pretty much anything they need, but not everything they want. Matthew was showing us that this is even more true of Jesus. He gives us three examples following the rule that three witnesses prove something is true. First is a leper, whose horrible disease also isolates him from other people and from the presence of God in worship. He knows Jesus has power to help him if he is willing. Jesus is willing because he is loving. But what? He touches the leper. Ooh, that puts his very contagious disease and the effects of it on Jesus. Next is a Roman centurion. He also trusts the power of Jesus. But what? Jesus offers to go to the home of an unclean Gentile? But then, now what? This leader of the imperial occupying force talks like his whole household and everything else is actually under the authority of Jesus. Then Jesus says he is going to heaven instead of some of the chosen Jewish people. So the Roman servant is healed instantly. And speaking of instantly, when Jesus heals Peter's mother-in-law, she is so completely well that she jumps up and starts serving a meal. That sounds like a Jewish mother. Then Jesus starts casting out demons simply with the power of his word. Matthew comments that this shows he is the Messiah promised by Isaiah, who takes our disease on himself. Yes, he takes off of us the weight of both the root cause of all disease, brokenness, and suffering, which is sin, promoted by the devil to bring the whole world to ruin, and he also takes care of the end result of all sin and sickness, which is death. Jesus does this when he takes all our troubles on himself as he dies on the cross in our place, and when he rises again to bring us with him to new life again after death, and to his own place in heaven. We too can have great faith, having been freed from being under the power of the devil to drag us into doubt, disbelief, discouragement, and despair. We can be sure that Jesus has all authority over the world and especially us. He knows what he is doing and what is good for us. He does what is good for us because he loves us. He ends all that separates us from God and his people. And he is able to totally take care of us and everything we need forever so that we can serve him and others. May God grant that this is true for each of us. Let's pray. O Lord, grant to your faithful people pardon and peace, that they may be cleansed from all their sins and serve you with a quiet mind, through Jesus Christ, your Son, our Lord, who lives and reigns with you and the Holy Spirit, one God, now and forever. Amen.
1: O Lord, our Heavenly Father, almighty and everlasting God, you have safely brought us to the beginning of this day. Defend us in the same with your mighty power, and grant that this day we fall into no sin, neither run into any kind of danger, but that all our doings, being ordered by your governance, may be righteous in your sight. Through Jesus Christ, your Son,

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0: You shall not covet your neighbor's house.
7: You shall not covet your neighbor's wife, or his manservant or maidservant, his ox or donkey, or anything that belongs to your neighbor.
1: I, the Lord your God, am a jealous God, punishing the children for the sin of the fathers to the third and fourth generation of those who hate me, by showing love to 1,000 generations of those who love me and keep my commandments.
6: I believe in God the Father Almighty, maker of heaven and earth.
0: And in Jesus Christ, his only Son, our Lord,
8: who was conceived by the Holy Spirit, born of the Virgin Mary,
0: suffered under Pontius Pilate, and was crucified, died, and was buried.
7: He descended into hell. The third day he rose again from the dead. He ascended into heaven and sits at the right hand of God the Father Almighty.
1: From thence he will come to judge the living and the dead.
4: And I believe in the Holy Spirit, the Holy Christian Church,
6: the communion of saints, the forgiveness of sins,
0: the resurrection of the body, and the life everlasting.
4: Amen.
9: Our Father, who art in heaven,
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7: Amen.
1: Amen.
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2: Lord Jesus Christ, the church's head, you are her one foundation. In you she trusts, before you bows, and waits for your salvation. Oh, the English language is a tough one to learn, for sure. Many of us have known it all our lives, and we still have questions about where the apostrophe should go or how to correctly pluralize something. Even capitalization makes a difference. When I write of he, small h, I'm referring to some male on this earth. But when I write of he, capital H, I'm referring to the Almighty God. In similar fashion, my church, small c, usually refers to the specific congregation where I worship. But the capital C, church, as a whole, refers to the boundless, timeless body of Christ. Reverend Dr. Thomas Allersmeyer leads our worship this day as he asks, "Whose church is it, anyway?" Thank you for joining us today on Worship Anew.

0: This is the day the Lord has made. Let us rejoice and be glad in it. Almighty God, we call upon your true and trusted name as we worship you in the name of the Father and of the Son and of the Holy Spirit. Amen. A reading from Psalm 80, verses 7 through 19. Restore us, O God of hosts. Let your face shine that we may be saved. You brought a vine out of Egypt. You drove out the nations and planted it. You cleared the ground for it. It took deep root and filled the land. The mountains were covered with its shade, the mighty cedars with its branches. It sent out its branches to the sea and its shoots to the river. Why then have you broken down its walls so that all who pass along the way pluck its fruit? The boar from the forest ravages it, and all that move in the field feed on it. Turn again, O God of hosts. Look down from heaven and see. Have regard for this vine, the stock that your right hand planted, and for the son whom you made strong for yourself. They have burned it with fire. They have cut it down. May they perish at the rebuke of your face. But let your hand be on the man of your right hand, the son of man, whom you have made strong for yourself. Then we shall not turn back from you. Give us life and we will call upon your name. Restore us, O Lord God of hosts. Let your face shine that we may be saved. Glory be to the Father, and to the Son, and to the Holy Spirit, as it was in the beginning, is now, and will be forever. Amen.
1: Our opening hymn is Lord, We Are Your People, led by the Angelus Choir of Holy Cross Lutheran School in Fort Wayne, Indiana.

0: On this, the 19th Sunday after Pentecost, our epistle lesson is found in Paul's letter to the Philippians, the 3rd chapter, and reads from the second half of verse 4 through 14. If anyone else thinks he has reason for confidence in the flesh, I have more. Circumcised on the 8th day of the people of Israel, of the tribe of Benjamin, a Hebrew of Hebrews as to the law, a Pharisee as to zeal, a persecutor of the church, as to righteousness under the law, blameless. But whatever gain I had, I counted as loss for the sake of Christ. Indeed, I count everything as loss because of the surpassing worth of knowing Christ Jesus my Lord. For his sake, I have suffered the loss of all things and count them as rubbish, in order that I may gain Christ and be found in him, not having a righteousness of my own that comes from the law, but that which comes through faith in Christ, the righteousness from God that depends on faith, that I may know him and the power of his resurrection, and may share his sufferings, becoming like him in his death, that by any means possible, I may attain the resurrection from the dead. Not that I have already obtained this or am already perfect, but I press on to make it my own, because Christ Jesus has made me his own. Brothers, I do not consider that I have made it my own, but one thing I do, forgetting what lies behind and straining forward to what lies ahead, I press on toward the goal. The goal for the prize of the upward call of God in Christ Jesus. This is the word of the Lord. And now our holy gospel, a portion of which will serve as the text for our message this day, is found in the 21st chapter of the Gospel according to St. Matthew, and begins reading at the 33rd verse through verse 46. Jesus says, "Hear another parable. There was a master of a house who planted a vineyard and put a fence around it and dug a wine press in it and built a tower and leased it to tenants, and went into another country. When the season for fruit drew near, he sent his servants to the tenants to get his fruit. And the tenants took his servants and beat one, killed another, and stoned another. Again, he sent other servants more than the first, and they did the same to them. Finally, he sent his son to them, saying, 'They will respect my son.' But when the tenants saw the son, they said to themselves, 'This is the heir. Come, let us kill him and have his inheritance.' And they took him and threw him out of the vineyard and killed him. When therefore the owner of the vineyard comes, what will he do to those tenants?" They said to him, "He will put these wretches to a miserable death and let out the vineyard to other tenants who will give him the fruits in their seasons." Jesus said to them, "Have you never read in the scriptures, 'The stone that the builders rejected has become the cornerstone. This was the Lord's doing, and it is marvelous in our eyes.' Therefore, I tell you, the kingdom of God will be taken away from you and given to a people producing its fruits. And the one who falls on this stone will be broken to pieces, and when it falls on anyone, it will crush him." When the chief priests and the Pharisees heard his parables, they perceived that he was speaking about them. And although they were seeking to arrest him, they feared the crowds because they held him to be a prophet. This is the gospel of the Lord. We make confession now of our precious Christian faith using the words of the Apostles' Creed. I believe in God, the Father Almighty, maker of heaven and earth, and in Jesus Christ, his only Son, our Lord, who was conceived by the Holy Spirit, born of the Virgin Mary, suffered under Pontius Pilate, was crucified, died, and was buried. He descended into hell. The third day he rose again from the dead. He ascended into heaven and sits at the right hand of God, the Father Almighty. From thence he will come to judge the living and the dead. I believe in the Holy Spirit, the Holy Christian Church, the communion of saints, the forgiveness of sins, the resurrection of the body, and the life everlasting. Amen.
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0: Today's sermon is given by Reverend Dr. Thomas Allersmeyer with a message entitled, Whose Church Is It Anyway?
1: Have you ever pictured yourself as a chief priest or a Pharisee? Well, prepare to be challenged and comforted this day by our Lord and Savior Jesus Christ. Grace, mercy, and peace be unto you from God our Father, and from our Lord and our Savior, Jesus Christ. Amen. This parable this day that Jesus tells is about tenants who forget that they are tenants and instead want to become the heirs. We see two sets of servants sent by the master to collect fruit, and they are tortured and they are killed. And so the master of the house, Jesus tells us, finally sends his son. And you know what? They kill him. Are you beginning to get the picture? The chief priests and the Pharisees certainly get it. We read in Matthew chapter 21, that they, that is the chief priests and Pharisees, perceived that he, that is Jesus Christ, was speaking about them. Now you might ask the question, how could I ever be like them? Well, when I wrongly answer, it'll be this question, whose church is it anyway? When I wrongly answer that question, I'm just like a Pharisee or a chief priest. Give it to you this way. A number of years ago, I was given this shirt. I love my church. Isn't that a great sentiment? As a pastor, I love to see that kind of ownership among God's people. God's people, the church, called out from the world, called together as the people of God. And yet, at the same time, I have seen awful things perpetrated by people who, by our sinful nature, cross that line between Christ's church and my church. How easily we forget the sentiment that is expressed by this hymn. I love your kingdom, Lord, the place of your abode. The church, our blessed Redeemer, saved with his own precious blood. And the people who would thwart our sin-broken vision, the people that we would say, they're just getting in the way of what I think ought to be done in the church of Christ. Well, the stanza goes, I love your church, O God, your saints in every land, dear as the apple of your eye and graven on your hand. Whose church is it anyway? The incident that we have described in this text, Jesus' parable, takes place during Holy Week after his triumphal entry into Jerusalem. And Jesus, in our text, quotes from Psalm 118, where he talks about the cornerstone and that it is marvelous in our eyes. Quick little piece of trivia. This is part of a series of Psalms, Psalm 113, 114, 115, 116, 117, and 118 that are called the Egyptian Hallel or praise songs because the people of Israel would sing them, would recite them during the Passover in reminder of and in praise of God for his great rescue. What does it mean when Jesus is called the cornerstone? Cornerstone is foundational. A cornerstone is that which aligns a building and helps with the start and finish of the building. In Jesus' case, it is something that the people reject. They don't like the way that building, the church, is shaped. And yet God will exalt him above every name in the heaven and earth. And it also talks about the unity of the believers, that we are wrapped around this cornerstone which sustains and aligns our lives. For you see, as the people of God, we are people of the cross. That's what makes us a church, that Christ would die for us. And furthermore, we are built upon the foundation of his word, which points us to this cross and to the empty tomb of our Savior Jesus. And a wonderful, wonderful gift that God gives to us that makes us part of this church is the gift of baptism. In the name of the Father and of the Son and of the Holy Spirit. Dear friend in Christ, cherish that precious gift you have. As it says in Romans 6, it binds you, it connects you to the death and resurrection of Christ. And dear friend, if you are watching this day and you have not been baptized, seek out a Christian pastor and seek this precious gift from our God. Yes, it's the church's one foundation. You are the church's foundation. We sing to Jesus. In you she trusts, before you bows and waits for your salvation. And the hymn goes on, it says, build on this rock secure, your church shall endure. Though all the world decay and all things pass away, oh hear us, Jesus. I thank God for the church. People who have been called together, who have been called out by God. And let us never forget, in the midst of all the things we would do to enact our vision and our priorities, that it is His church. I encourage you, if you belong to a local congregation, celebrate and cherish your church. If you don't belong somewhere, find a church. It's the place that will nourish you for your salvation through word, through baptism, through the precious supper of our Lord, our Savior's very body and blood. And it will be the place in which you will join others to declare the praises of Him who has called us out of darkness into His marvelous, wonderful light. We thank and praise God now for His church, and we'll do so eternally, because whose church is it anyway? The church's one foundation is Jesus Christ, her Lord. She is His new creation by water and the word. From heaven He came and sought her to be His holy bride. With His own blood He bought her, and for her life He died. God bless you as you acknowledge Christ as the source of life and ownership for His church. Please join me as we pray together the prayer our Lord has taught us to pray. Our Father, who art in heaven, hallowed be Thy name. Thy kingdom come. Thy will be done on earth as it is in heaven. Give us this day our daily bread, and forgive us our trespasses as we forgive those who trespass against us. And lead us not into temptation, but deliver us from evil. For thine is the kingdom and the power and the glory forever and ever. Amen. My dear friend in Christ, the Lord bless you and keep you. The Lord make his face shine upon you and be gracious unto you. The Lord look upon you with favor and give you peace. In the name of the Father, and of the Son, and of the Holy Spirit. Amen.
0: Our closing hymn today is Christ is Our Cornerstone, led by the Sanctuary Choir from Holy Cross Lutheran Church in Fort Wayne, Indiana. Christ.

0: What a joy it was to worship together today. At Worship Anew, our pastors are a vital part of our ministry, and today we pause to say thank you. 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During this Pastor Appreciation Month, please thank a special pastor at your home congregation and join us in thanking our dedicated pastors at Worship Anew. As Ephesians 1 verse 6 says, I do not cease to give thanks for you, remembering you in my prayers. I'm Eric Kaczynski, and I want you to know that your Savior Jesus loves you with an everlasting love that can never perish, spoil, or fade. May God bless your day as you live in that love and serve Him. 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Rossman Media Center on the campus of Concordia Theological Seminary in Fort Wayne, Indiana, where pastors have been preparing for the ministry since 1846.
1: 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I'm Pastor Shane Yocker. 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But grace refused is grace rejected. 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
2: 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Gain or Loss by Stephen J. Carter from Oakville, Missouri. Indeed, I count everything as loss because of the surpassing worth of knowing Christ Jesus my Lord. Philippians 3, verse 8. Remembering. At the end of April 2021, amid the COVID-19 pandemic, I retired after 17 years as volunteer leader of Lifelight, an in-depth Bible study. I led Tuesday evening and Wednesday morning groups of couples, men, and women at our church. At age 80, would I experience gain or loss after almost 55 years of pastoral ministry? Paul wrestles with that question as he writes to struggling believers in the Philippian church. He bares his soul about a life of religious achievements, which only crushed him under God's law, exposing his selfish sin. Then he counts as gain Christ Jesus as Lord, receiving the righteousness from God that depends on faith. Philippians 3, verse 9. Paul presses on, because Christ Jesus has made me his own. Verse 12. No matter what our crushing losses, past, present, or future, Christ remains our gain to share freely with those in our lives. Lord, thanks for your righteousness on our behalf. Amen.
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6: 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Our preacher today is President Reverend Heath Curtis of the Southern Illinois District of the Lutheran Church Missouri Synod. The Old Testament reading is from Isaiah chapter 5, the Epistle reading is from Philippians chapter 3, and the Gospel reading is from Matthew chapter 21. The organist today is Mrs. Denise Daniels. We will follow the order of divine service setting 3, found on page 184 in the Lutheran Service Book. You can find this week's bulletin on our website at www.trinitylutheranministries.org. Our first hymn is O Holy Spirit, Enter In, number 913 in the Lutheran Service Book.

0: make a beginning in the name of the Father, and of the Son, and of the Holy Spirit. Amen. Beloved in the Lord, let us draw near with a true heart and confess our sins unto God our Father, beseeching him in the name of our Lord Jesus Christ to grant us forgiveness. Our help is in the name of the Lord. I said, I will confess my transgressions unto the Lord.
1: And you forgave the iniquity of my sin.
0: O Almighty God, merciful Father,
1: I, a poor miserable sinner, confess unto you all my sins and iniquities, with which I have ever offended you, and justly deserve your temporal and eternal punishment. But I am heartily sorry for them, and sincerely repent of them.
0: Upon this, your confession, I, by virtue of my office as a called and ordained servant of the Word, announce the grace of God unto all of you. And in the stead and by the command of my Lord Jesus Christ, I forgive you all of your sins. In the name of the Father, and of the Son, and of the Holy Spirit.
1: Amen.

0: Lord be with you. Let us pray. Gracious God, you gave your Son into the hands of sinful men who killed him. Forgive us when we reject your unfailing love, and grant us the fullness of your salvation through Jesus Christ, your Son, our Lord, who lives and reigns with you and the Holy Spirit, one God, now and forever. Amen. You may be seated.
1: The Old Testament reading for the 20th Sunday after Pentecost is from Isaiah chapter 5. Let me sing for my beloved my love song concerning his vineyard. My beloved had a vineyard on a very fertile hill. He dug it and cleared it of stones and planted it with choice vines. He built a watchtower in the midst of it and hewed out a wine vat in it. And he looked for it to yield grapes, but it yielded wild grapes. And now, O inhabitants of Jerusalem and men of Judah, judge between me and my vineyard. What was there to do for my vineyard that I have not done in it? When I looked for it to yield grapes, why did it yield wild grapes? And now I will tell you what I will do to my vineyard. I will remove its hedge, and it shall be devoured. I will break down its wall, and it shall be trampled down. I will make it a waste. It shall not be pruned or hoed, and briars and thorns shall grow up. I will also command the clouds that they rain no rain upon it. For the vineyard of the Lord of hosts is the house of Israel, and the men of Judah are his pleasant planting. And he looked for justice, but behold, bloodshed. For righteousness, but behold, an outcry. This is the word of the Lord.
2: Thanks be to God. Our anthem is, Lord, for thy tender mercy's sake, sung by our women's choir.

The epistle is from Philippians chapter 3. If anyone else thinks he has reason for confidence in the flesh, I have more. Circumcised on the eighth day, of the people of Israel, of the tribe of Benjamin, a Hebrew of Hebrews, as to the law, a Pharisee, as to zeal, a persecutor of the church, as to righteousness under the law, blameless. But what

on faith, that I may know him and the power of his resurrection, and may share his sufferings, becoming like him in his death, that by any means possible I may attain the resurrection from the dead. Not that I have already obtained this, or am already perfect, but I press on to make it my own, because Christ Jesus has made me his own. Brothers, I do not consider that I have made it my own, but one thing I do, forgetting what lies behind and straining forward to what lies ahead, I press on toward the goal for the prize of the upward call of God in Christ Jesus. This is the word of the Lord.

0: Holy Gospel according to St. Matthew, the 21st chapter. Jesus said, "Hear another parable. There was a master of a house who planted a vineyard and put a fence around it and dug a wine press in it and built a tower and leased it to tenants and went into another country. When the season for fruit drew near, he sent his servants to the tenants to get his fruit. And the tenants took his servants and beat one, killed another, and stoned another. Again, he sent other servants more than the first, and they did the same to them. Finally, he sent his son to them, saying, 'They will respect my son.' But when the tenants saw the son, they said to themselves, 'This is the heir. Come, let us kill him and have his inheritance.' And they took him and threw him out of the vineyard and killed him. When therefore the owner of the vineyard comes, what will he do to those tenants?" And they said to him, "He will put those wretches to a miserable death and let out the vineyard to other tenants who will give him the fruit in their season." Jesus said to them, "Have you never read the scriptures? The stone that the builders rejected has become the cornerstone. This is the Lord's doing, and it is marvelous in our eyes. Therefore, I tell you, the kingdom of God will be taken away from you and given to a people producing its fruits. And the one who falls on this stone will be broken to pieces. And when it falls on anyone, it will crush him." When the chief priests and the Pharisees heard his parables, they perceived that he was speaking about them. And although they were seeking to arrest him, they feared the crowds, because they held him to be a prophet. This is the gospel of the Lord. We make confession of the faith in the words of the Apostles' Creed.
1: I believe in God, the Father Almighty, maker of heaven and earth, and in Jesus Christ,

0: saints, the forgiveness of sins, the resurrection of the body, and life everlasting. Amen.
1: The sermon hymn is O Love, How Deep, number 544 in Lutheran Service Book.

Please be seated. Grace, mercy, and peace to you from God our Father and from our Lord and Savior Jesus Christ. The text is the gospel lesson from St. Matthew. In the name of the Father, and of the Son, and of the Holy Spirit, amen. I'm stealing a sermon theme from some preacher. I don't remember who it was. I don't remember the first time I heard it. But it really stuck with me, and I think it's a line that'll stick with you today. Today I want to tell you about how God does not have grandchildren. We'll come back to that, that God does not have grandchildren. Because I think it's something to really take from the parable that our Lord Jesus gives today. And this is one of those texts where we don't have to guess. We don't have to sort of untangle the parable. The text makes it very clear what it's about. Those who heard it first knew exactly what it was about. It says, when the chief priests and the Pharisees heard his parables, they perceived that Jesus was speaking about them. And it is a familiar line in Jesus' parable. We have a landowner, we have a boss. Obviously, that represents God. He's got a vineyard, a kingdom, a city. Today, it's a vineyard. That represents the kingdom of God, his church. And then he has tenants, those who are in charge, in leadership in the church, those who are supposed to be faithful. And God sends his servants, the prophets, and they go looking for the fruit of the vineyard in its season. The Old Testament lesson started us off with this image. Jesus isn't just making up this parable. He's taking it from Isaiah chapter 5. And Isaiah says, when I sent to look for the fruits, I looked for justice, I looked for righteousness, and instead I found outrage, an outcry, violence. And so the Pharisees and the chief priests, they perceive, I think Jesus is talking about us today. God has put us in charge of his kingdom, in charge of his vineyard, and Jesus is saying, we have not done our bit. We have not held it up. We have not produced fruits in keeping with God's kingdom. So Jesus brings them today a chance to repent, a chance to hear God's accusation and say, as you did, as you started church today with confession and absolution, to hear God's charge and say, amen. That's actually what the word confess means. It really means to agree, to say along with. God sends his call to repentance. God shows you his law, and he holds that mirror up to your face, and he says, now wouldn't you agree, that you don't quite measure up to this? And we say, yes, Lord. Have mercy on me, a sinner. But the chief priests and the Pharisees don't want to do that. They want to seize God's kingdom by force and violence. They cast out his prophets. God says, I will send to them my son. Maybe they will listen to my son. And instead they think, well, if we kill the son, then, well, we're the tenants, and there's nobody to inherit. I guess we'll get to keep the kingdom all to ourselves. Foolish. But of course, your sins and my sins are also equally foolish. You know, when you ever catch a kid doing something wrong, and you know, something just unbelievably stupid. You know, you come down in the morning, and there's just, you know, they don't even try to hide it, right? There's, you know, peanut butter and jelly, and the bread's still open everywhere, and you know, you've told them, you know, whatever. Monday's not the day for peanut butter and jelly in your lunch. Whatever the rules are in your house, it's a rule in my house. And you bring them into the kitchen. You're like, look at all this. You know, what were you thinking? And of course, they were thinking the same thing you were thinking anytime you've committed a sin. Well, I thought I would get away with it. I thought I could pull one over on you. But no, our Lord is going to, he loves us too much to let us get away with it. He's going to send his prophets and his son to show us our sin and our foolishness and invite us to repentance. Because God doesn't have grandchildren.
And here's what I mean by that. Today, Jesus threatens the leaders of Israel, in first century Israel. He says, guys, this is serious. Now is the time to repent. If you don't, the kingdom will be taken away from you. And the Pharisees are not worried. Why are they not worried? Because they think they're God's grandchildren. They thought the same thing in Matthew chapter 3. John the Baptist looks at them and accuses them and says, listen, guys, if you're saying to yourself, we have Abraham as our father, he was God's child, I'm his child, that makes me God's grandchildren, nothing will ever really go wrong. God kind of owes it to me. Because after all, he's been taking care of us Israelites for thousands of years. Called Abraham, brought us out of Egypt, built the temple, defeated all the Canaanites. There's no way God will take this from us. And Jesus says, repent. No, seriously, you have to believe in your generation. No one else can believe for you. What your fathers have done before you, you should receive with thankfulness. But you must not take it for granted. Because God only has children. God only has those who believe in him right now. And thanks be to God, you've been called to be his child. You've been washed in the waters of baptism. You've been called by name to be his very own. And so today, again, the Lord calls to you to repent and believe on his son, Jesus. He calls to you to leave behind all foolishness and sin and instead cling to the Lord Jesus, and you'll find a wonderful thing. You'll find that you've been called to serve in the vineyard. You've been called to a life of purpose in his church. You've been called to do worthwhile work. It's a LWML Sunday. The not-so-might box, the giant might box is out today. And what a great reminder of the work there is to do in the kingdom of God. Have you ever noticed, whenever Jesus does these parables about the kingdom, he never says, and a landowner took his family on vacation. Right? It's never vacation. It's never sitting around. That doesn't represent the kingdom of God. Kingdom of God is represented by tenants working a vineyard or a guy running a city or maybe investing talents that the Lord has left in your charge. The Lord gives you purposeful work in his kingdom. By his grace, you've been called to live a life of purpose and meaning in his church. So it's not just that you're forgiven by the blood of Christ on the cross. It's that you're cleansed by the blood of Christ on the cross that you might be his own and live under him in his kingdom and serve him in everlasting innocence and righteousness and holiness, just as he is risen from the dead and he lives under his Father's kingdom in purpose in his church. So today, I hope that you will remember that God has no grandchildren, that you instead are his beloved child, washed in the blood of Christ, called to a life of purpose in his kingdom, which begins here every week in church and then goes out into your life as you take your bit of meaningful and glorious work in the kingdom from this place out into the world. In the name of the Father, and of the Son, and of the Holy Spirit, amen. Please rise. The peace of God, which passes all understanding, will keep your hearts and minds through Christ Jesus our Lord. Amen.

Let us pray for the whole church of God in Christ Jesus and for all people according to their need. Merciful Lord, you have hewn out a place for your church in the holy wounds of your Son, Jesus Christ. Inspire works of justice in the house of your church and bring many to inhabit your new Jerusalem. Lord, in your mercy. Amen. Holy Lord, rescue us from all enemies of your church and bless us with church leaders whose voices will not waver in the face of threat. Bless Matthew, our synod president, Heath, our district president, and Scott, our circuit visitor. And inspire men and women to go into church work vocations and bless those who are preparing for church work. Lord, in your mercy. Amen. Shine your light upon us, O Lord, that we may do what is good and right and live as faithful citizens in our land. Bless Donald, our president, JB, our governor, and all who are elected and appointed to make, administer, and judge our laws. Lord, in your mercy. Amen. Lord Jesus, in your earthly ministry, you were loved and served by devoted women, including Mary and Martha, in whose home you enjoyed rest and refreshment. Give us grace to recognize and affirm the varied and singular gifts you bestow on women, especially upon the LWML, that your kingdom may be extended, your church enriched, and your people lovingly served to the glory of your holy name. Lord, in your mercy. Lord of hosts, your Son, Jesus, came to deliver his people from all evil. Take away the fear of all who suffer in this world, especially Bob and Erica, Paul, Richard, and Joe. As they await the fullness of their salvation, fix their eyes upon their crucified Savior. And be with all who mourn, especially the family and friends of Robin, as they look forward with certainty to the hope that they have in the resurrection of all flesh. We praise you for the life that will be given in eternity and for the life given now to your people. On this day, we especially praise you as Edna Head celebrates her 95th birthday. Lord, in your mercy. Amen. O Lord, Heavenly Father, we gravely remember the sufferings and death of your dear Son, Jesus Christ, for our salvation. Rejoicing in his victorious resurrection from the dead, we draw strength from his ascension before you, where he ever stands for us as our own high priest. Gather us together from the ends of the earth to celebrate with all the faithful the marriage feast of the Lamb in his kingdom, which has no end. Graciously receive our prayers, deliver and preserve us. For to you alone we give all glory, honor, and worship. Father, Son, and Holy Spirit, one God, now and forever. Amen. Congregation may be seated as we continue to worship our God and serve our neighbor with the giving of our tithes and offerings. I'd like to remind you of this special opportunity to join the work of the LWML this morning by giving a special offering at this time during the offering, coming forward, putting it in the mite box, or bringing your offering forward with you when you receive the Lord's Supper. Thank you.

this time of offering, we pray that our Lord would open all of our hearts to look to the needs of our neighbor and all who need our help. 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

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Heavenly Father, help us to be more like your Son in service and humility. Help us to be lights of the gospel to those still remaining in darkness. Receive these offerings for your gracious will. Help those in need until the day when you return, when every knee will bow and tongue confess Jesus Christ as Lord. In Christ's name, amen.

It is truly meet, right, and salutary that we should at all times and in all places give thanks to you, Holy Lord, Almighty Father, everlasting God, through Jesus Christ our Lord, who having created all things took on human flesh and was born of the Virgin Mary. For our sake he died on the cross and rose from the dead to put an end to death, thus fulfilling your will and gaining for you a holy people. Therefore, with angels and archangels, with all the company of heaven, we laud and magnify your glorious name, evermore praising you and saying,

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This do as often as you drink it in remembrance of me. 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

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Amen. 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

0: Oh, give thanks unto the Lord, for he is good. Let us pray. O God, the Father, the fountain and source of all goodness, who in loving kindness sent your only begotten Son into the flesh, we thank you that for his sake you have given us pardon and peace in this sacrament, and we ask you not to forsake your children, but always to rule our hearts and minds by your Holy Spirit, that we may be enabled constantly to serve you. Through Jesus Christ, your Son, our Lord, who lives and reigns with you and the Holy Spirit, one God, now and forever. Amen.
1: The Lord be with you.
2: And with thy spirit.
0: Bless we the Lord.
2: Thanks be to God.
1: The Lord bless you and keep you. The Lord make his face to shine upon you and be gracious unto you. The Lord lift up his countenance upon you and give you peace.
2: Amen. Amen.
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1: We welcome you to Bible class this morning as we continue our study of the Gospel of Mark. Whether you're listening on the radio or here with us, we are happy to have you. This morning we are beginning at Mark chapter 2. Mark chapter 2. And this is Jesus, and he was entering again into Capernaum after those days. They heard that he was in the house. And a great crowd gathered so that there was no room, even at the door. Okay? And he was speaking to them the word. Now, we talked about last week how it's very important that over and over and over again, Mark says he is teaching the word. And the verb tense there, you can't see it in English, means continually. Continually. That verb tense is used when it's teaching the word. It's used when he's speaking the word. And the emphasis is that he is constantly speaking the word because that's the most important thing. More important, as we talked about last week, more important than signs and wonders. So he's continually teaching the word. And they brought bearing to him, lifting up a paralytic by four of them. So four of them were carrying this paralytic to try to get him to Jesus. All right? And they were not able to bear or to bring him to him through the crowd. They unroofed the flat roof where he was. Literally, it's unroofed the flat roof where he was and dug it out, lowering the mattress or the mat where he was. They lowered the paralytic who was lying there, okay, who was reclining on this mattress ill. Okay, now we all know this story, and of course they dug out the roof because that's the way they were built then. Okay, they could literally dig it out. And so they lowered him to where he was. Now, and Jesus, seeing their faith, said to the paralytic. Now, I want to talk about that verse for a minute. Because over and over again, you will hear people talk about what they call faith healing. And many of the people that talk about this emphasize the fact that the person has to have enough faith to be healed. So that the onus is put on the person who is ill rather than on the power of Christ. Okay? And I still remember in the seminary that we were listening to Dr. Martin Charlemagne speak, who is, well, just short of Gamaliel, okay, when it came to the seminary, and somebody asked him, is there a passage in the scriptures that tell us that it's not dependent on the person who is sick? And he said, yes, there is, and he pointed to this passage. And he said, you have to take notice of the fact that Jesus did not say, and behold, Jesus beholding his faith. Doesn't say that. The faith of the paralytic. It's their faith. The four that were carrying him and wanted to get him to Jesus. He said, if it had been the faith of the paralytic, it would have read his faith. But it is their faith. And he pointed to this as an example that Jesus can heal people whether they got faith or not. Because it's not dependent on their faith. It's dependent on the power of God. So just want to point that out as we go through this. Okay, so he says to the paralytic, and the word literally is child, your sins are forgiven. Now, the word here for forgiven is a verb tense that is a present tense, and what it actually Jesus says is, your sins are forgiven now. Right now. Not the past. Not the future. They're going to be forgiven right now. They are forgiven. Okay? That's the emphasis of this verb tense. Okay? Now, there were some scribes there, sitting there, and it's literally discussing in their hearts. All right, let's talk about scribes. Scribes were considered special people. Okay, scribes, Pharisees. And picture this. This house is packed with people. Most likely they were standing. They were standing. But because the scribes were considered special, they were sitting. They probably had the seats of honor close to the front. They were sitting there. And when Jesus said that his sins were forgiven, they immediately began, it says, discussing in their hearts. Okay? Now, who were the scribes? Well, let's go back and do some history. We all know that when Jerusalem was destroyed, the people were carried off into Babylon. Now, the temple being destroyed meant that there could no longer be any sacrifices made because they could only be made in that spot, in that temple, and it had been destroyed. So the priests, naturally, were exiled to Babylon. They got nothing to do. There's no temple. There's no work to do replacing the oil in the lamps or the showbread on the table. There's no sacrifices to offer. And as we talked about this week, this is the same time that we began to get the synagogues, which were groups of people that gathered, but it was no longer for sacrifice. It was for the reading of the word from the Torah and from the prophets. The priests became involved in that very much. They made it their duty to make sure that the word was taught in its truth and purity, and the traditions of the Jewish faith were upheld. These were ultimately called the scribes. Okay? They traced themselves all the way back to Ezra. Okay? Remember Ezra? Ezra came back from the Babylonian captivity and oversaw part of the building of the new temple. They traced themselves all the way back to that as ones that were trying to preserve the Jewish religion. But they were held in honor, and so now there are some of them sitting there. What are they questioning in their hearts? What are they questioning? Who is this who speaks blasphemy? No one. Or who is able to forgive sins now, except God alone? That's the question they're debating in their hearts. Who has the authority to forgive sins now, except God? And immediately Jesus knew in his spirit what they were debating in themselves. Now, this is Mark emphasizing the godly attributes of Jesus. He knows all things. He knows what these scribes are thinking in their hearts. Okay? Nothing can be hidden from him. So he knows. He knows exactly what's going on. And he said to them, "What is this you debate in your hearts?" And then he asked them a question. What is easier to say to the paralytic? Your sins are forgiven now. Or to say, rise, take up your mat, and walk. Okay? Which is easier for Jesus to say? That's his question. Okay? And of course they're trapped. I mean, they're doomed here. They're just in so far over their heads, they don't know what's going on. Okay? But in order that you know that the Son of Man has authority to forgive sins on the earth. Now, that passage is just jam-packed with stuff. The first thing we have to talk about is the title, Son of Man. Folks, I'm not lying to you when I tell you there has been thousands and thousands and thousands of pages written on what that title means. It's never ending. The title is first used way back in Ezekiel, okay? But what does it mean? Well, we're going to cut to the chase. I'm not going to put you through all that. The best way to look at it is to simply say the Son of Man here represents the fact that he is all humanity. He is all humanity. He has become the substitute for all humanity. Okay? Because that's what he came to do. That's why he was baptized by John in the Jordan. That's why he was tempted by Satan in the wilderness. He was taking our place and doing what we could not do by being the perfect Son. Okay? The perfect Son. So when we look at this term, we need to think about it in the context that he is the substitute, he is all humanity. But it doesn't stop there. Okay? Does not stop there. Then it says that the Son of Man has authority to forgive sins on the earth. Now that is a mouthful. Everybody acknowledged that the only person that can forgive sins is God. So right here in these verses, we have Jesus called the Son of Man. And he has to be the Son of God too, to forgive sins. And to forgive sins on the earth. This is now the emphasis that God has come to earth. Emphasizes the incarnation. God has become man. And he is here. And because he is both Son of Man and Son of God, he has authority on earth to forgive sins. Period. It is a bold statement. It is a shocking statement to everybody in the house, but especially to the scribes. They had never heard such a thing. Never heard such a thing. It's too much for them. Okay? But again, in order that you may know that the Son of Man has authority on earth to forgive sins, I say, he said, I say to the paralytic, I say to you, rise. Take up your mat and go to your house. Okay? So Jesus says that directly to him. And he got up and immediately took his mat and went out before them all. Okay? So in his ability now to just walk out and to go, he has shown that his sins have been forgiven. It's the same. Walk, your sins are forgiven. He testifies that this Jesus is the Son of Man, is the Son of God, has the authority to forgive sins on earth. It cannot be denied when this man just walks out of the house. Okay? It cannot be denied. All right? And what does it say? It simply says, so that all were amazed and glorified God, saying that they had not seen such a thing before. Okay? They had not seen such a thing before. There's one other serious thing that we need to take in consideration in this account. This account in the Gospel of Mark is the first place where the opponents of Jesus are mentioned, the scribes. This is the first place. And of course, they're going to be a part of it from now on, but this is the first place they are mentioned. Okay? And so, we have this teaching and healing event. And again, he went out by the sea. And all the crowd began to gather or come to him. And he taught them. And the verb again is, he continued to teach them. Okay, it's always there. He continued to teach them. And as they were going, he saw Levi, the son of Alphaeus, sitting in the tax booth, and said to him, follow me. And he got up and followed him. Okay? Now let's talk about tax collectors. To be a tax collector in this area by the sea would be very lucrative because it was a trade center. Now, in order to become a tax collector at this point, you had to bid on it. So he had to place a bid to the Romans of how much he could raise. If he got the bid, he was the tax collector there. Okay? But here's what happened. Once they got the bid, they could charge as much as they wanted. All they had to do was pay off the bid to Rome. Anything else they could get, they kept. They kept. The people knew this. They knew they were being overcharged. And that's why they hated the tax collectors. Now, who is this Levi? Well, we know him as Matthew. Okay? The apostle, gospel writer, Matthew. He got up and followed him. And of course, that's always been discussed. How does somebody just do that? Well, two things are pointed to. Number one, the authority of the word. And number two, the presence of Jesus. And that's about all you can say. But the two combined must have been something to behold. Okay? Now, the next account is based on this. Now, let's look at this. Okay. And it happened that he was resting in his house. The word there is resting. In other words, Jesus went to Levi's house, to Matthew's house. And many tax collectors and sinners reclined with Jesus and his disciples. Okay? Reclined implies that they were having food together, which is considered in the Bible table fellowship. You don't have table fellowship if you're a Jew with tax collectors and sinners. You don't do that. Now, who were the sinners? Well, you know, it used to be that we thought of that as all the worst of the worst. Not necessarily. It may have been simply people that were not, let's say, going out of their way to keep the law. Footloose and fancy free. Maybe having some association with Gentiles. Not always keeping the Sabbath as the Pharisees thought they should. In other words, they were not necessarily prostitutes, but they were people that the Jewish authorities would look down on because they were not seeking to keep the law. So, it's much broader than simply the worst of the worst. Okay? And it says, for there were many who followed him. Many people followed him. Many people followed Jesus. They did. And the scribes of the Pharisees knowing or beholding that he ate with sinners and tax collectors, said to his disciples. Now let's talk about the scribes of the Pharisees. Let's talk about where the Pharisees came from, so we know something about that. Okay? The Pharisees, literally the word Pharisee is close to the word that means separate, separate from. We have to go, for the true origin of the Pharisees, we have to go all the way back to about 175 B.C. Before the Romans, there were the Greeks, okay? Now, the Greeks, some of the Greeks just let the Jews alone. But there became a man who was a Greek. He was made the ruler over Judea and Samaria. And his name was Antiochus Epiphanes the IV. He hated the Jews and he persecuted the Jews, to the point you have read in the Gospels about Jesus describing the end of the world and the abomination of desolations. Many believe he did the first one. He set up a statue and shrine of Zeus in the Jewish temple. In the Jewish temple. He poured swine's blood on copies of the scriptures. He persecuted the Jews horribly. Now, if you want to read more about it, you got to read the book of Maccabees. You ever heard the book of Maccabees? Maccabees was written between Malachi and Matthew. tells us some history about what's called the intertestamental period and the Maccabean revolt against this persecution. We're not going there today, okay? What we're saying is, during the time of this persecution, the separatists, the beginning of the Pharisees, separated themselves and abstained from having anything to do with those who were part of the persecution of Judaism. They, of course, became very forceful in defending Judaism. And this ultimately became the group called the Pharisees. They're mentioned in Josephus, the Jewish historian, and he mentions three groups that were important: Pharisees, Essenes, and Sadducees. We're just going to stick with Pharisees today. That's enough of these guys. But the Pharisees then were known as separatists. They were not priests. They were lay people. These were lay people. So the scribes were one group trying to defend the traditions and the scriptures of Judaism, but there were scribes of the Pharisees. They were working together to try to preserve Judaism. Okay? That's who's here. They are taking offense at the fact that Jesus is practicing table fellowship with people who are tax collectors and sinners. Okay? So, the scribes of the Pharisees, knowing or seeing that he ate with sinners and tax collectors, said to his disciples, "Why does he eat with tax collectors and sinners?" Okay, so they asked the disciples this. This is going on in Matthew's house. Okay? Now, but Jesus heard it. Jesus heard them say this to the disciples. And he said, "The strong have no need of a physician, but the weak or the bad have need." Okay? "I have come not to call the righteous, but sinners." Okay. So he's saying, strong people, well people, don't need physicians. Sick people do. "I have not come to call the righteous, but sinners." Now, there's all kinds of things here. He set a trap for them. And here's what we have to remember. They thought they were the strong ones. They thought they were the righteous ones. The Pharisees and the scribes of the Pharisees thought that they were the ones. And that when Jesus spoke like this, he was simply saying, "I have come for people like the tax collectors and the sinners." But there's much more to it than that. What he's trying to get them to see and ultimately acknowledge is, nobody's strong Nobody is righteous. Everybody is weak. Everybody is sick. And I have come for them all. I have come for them all. How do you see yourself? Another way to put it that he puts it in the Gospels is, there were a shepherd that had 100 sheep and he lost one. Who do you think you are? The 99 good ones or the lost one? And he wants everybody to realize we're all lost. He's coming for us. If you don't think, if you think you're strong and righteous and never lost, Jesus can't do anything for you because you don't believe you need a Savior. So to acknowledge that you're sick and weak and lost, He's your Savior. He's coming for you. So that's what he's really teaching here, folks. He's not teaching that the people in there with Matthew are worse off than the scribes or the Pharisees. They're just as bad off. They just won't acknowledge they're just bad off. Okay? They just won't acknowledge it. Just won't do it. Okay. So, Jesus heard them. And made this statement. Okay. We're going to go ahead and read a little bit, but we may not do much with it till next week. The disciples of John and the Pharisees were fasting. And they came to him, "Why do the disciples of John and the disciples of the Pharisees fast, but your disciples do not fast?" Okay. Fasting was a pietistic practice of the day. Fasting and prayer many times went together. People would appoint a time of a fast to become spiritually stronger, to seek God. It was a common practice. And these are the, what they're referring to is the disciples of John the Baptist and the disciples of the Pharisees. They fast. But Jesus' disciples do not fast. And Jesus said to them, "The guests of the bridegroom are not able to fast when the bridegroom is with them." Okay? Is with them. So a time will come when the bridegroom So the time will come, it's they're not able to fast. That's what he's saying. They're not able to fast. The days will come when the bridegroom, okay, as long as the bridegroom is with him, they don't fast. Who's the bridegroom? Jesus. But then it says, There will come a day when the bridegroom is taken from them, and then they will fast in that day. And Bud, I got to tell you this, you'll love this. This is just for Bud. Just ignore us. The verb there is a aorist subjunctive passive. Those just don't fly up all everywhere. Okay? It's a unique verb. Okay. That's is taken away. Jesus is the bridegroom. Okay? Jesus is the bridegroom. What's being referred to is when he is taken away, probably the crucifixion, his death, or the ascension, when he is physically taken away. When he is gone, then they will fast. But as long as he is with them, it says they are not able to fast. They're not able to fast. Okay? And that's where we're going to stop today. And so it's time for questions and comments.
2: You spoke at the outset here when he was healing the man and they were questioning his ability to forgive sins and
1: right.
2: Then moving on down. It doesn't appear to me yet that they are in opposition. They
1: yep.
2: are stating what any good Jew would be
1: state.
2: Observing here.
1: Yeah.
2: And in fact, it appears that Jesus is trying to teach them when he goes through these things and awaken them to the fact of who's there. And the question is, what is going to be their response? I think they're right at this point just doing what any good Jew would do.
1: Well, yeah. They're the opposition. They're going to be.
3: Yeah,
1: they're going to be. But they're not there yet. But they're working on it. Okay? Yes?
4: It mentions that Matthew was a Levite and you've got the scribes and the Pharisees. Now, were the Levites gone? I mean, there were still sons of Levi around genetically.
1: Oh, there were sons of Levi.
4: But were the Levites as the priests gone? Or
1: no,
4: was that the same?
1: Well, there were Levites that were Sadducees, but the Sadducees were the priests.
4: So there were Levites that were there just
1: oh, there were Barnabas. Barnabas was a Levite.
4: But the people weren't looking to the Levites anymore.
1: No,
4: as
1: no.
4: The, yeah.
1: They were out. Unless they had become Sadducees.
5: In verse, is it 17. Those who are well have no need of a physician, but those who are sick, I came not to call the righteous, but sinners. I think call is an interesting word, and I have a notation here, called to the reign and rule of Jesus. Is that?
1: That is correct.
5: Okay.
1: That is correct. The call of God is the invitation from God to believe.
5: Because he has not unloaded that at this point.
1: It's the invitation to believe is what the call of God is. Okay?
6: Yes. When Jesus forgives the sins of the paralytic, his paralysis is cured. What does this say, if anything, about what caused the paralysis in the first place? Is there some linkage there?
1: The coming of sin into the world brought disease and illness. Okay? Now, it's not directly related. You can't say, well, because he did this sin, he got paralyzed. Or because he got this sin, he got malaria. Okay? There's none of that. Because sin came into the world, we live in a corrupted creation that includes sickness, illness,

0: about the paralytic not being healed because of his faith, I still notice this phrase, and when Jesus saw their faith, he said to the paralytic, a person could assume that it was on the basis of their faith, but I don't think that's what the scripture says.
1: That's what exactly what that scripture
0: says. I think
1: says.
0: It says that he wanted to bless them. It's not because they had faith.
1: Why not?
0: Because it wasn't on the basis. We're not going to say someone's faith is going to heal them. It's God's grace.
1: No, but people believe,
0: yes,
1: and they are healed.
0: Yes, I
1: it
0: understand.
1: It says exactly that.
0: Well, okay, I just think people can misunderstand that. They can think, I don't have enough faith to be healed.
1: Well, at that point, it's a problem because you've turned faith into a work, okay? And works do not heal, okay? The grace of God heals, but certainly there are many times that people are said to have faith and they are healed. But it is the power of God that healed, okay? All right. We're coming along slowly, slowly, and we'll get there. So we'll continue from there next week. The grace of our Lord Jesus Christ and the love of God and the fellowship of the Holy Spirit be with you all. Amen.

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1: Welcome to all of you here at Our Savior Lutheran Church and School, and to all who are listening on the radio. We welcome you to our worship, and we pray God's grace to you this day. A few announcements before we begin. We have a movie night this Friday, October 9th at 6:30. The movie will be Toy Story 5. It starts at 7. We're going to do it in the back parking lot. Please bring your chairs, snacks and drinks and blankets. Kind of a first ever movie night. Should be a good thing. We also have a blood drive on the 14th, which is next week Wednesday from 2:30 to 6:15 in the gym. And we have lots of things going on with that. We get a life-saving grant with that, and to schedule an appointment, you can look up on your announcements, and it has the appointment information on there as well. Or just call the church office if you have any questions about that. The Joy Group meets Sunday, October 18th. That's 2 weeks from today at 3 o'clock in the Fellowship Hall. And between services, we called Marissa to be, what would we call it, a family life coordinator? Is that kind of liaise between the families at a school and here at church to get them more involved in the life of Our Savior Lutheran Church and School. That'll be 8 to 10 hours a week. So we actually voted on that call between the services. Having said all that, again, I welcome you to our worship this morning, and we'll begin with our opening hymn.

0: We stand. In the name of the Father, and of the Son, and of the Holy Spirit.
1: Amen.
0: Our help is in the name of the Lord.
1: Who made heaven and earth.
0: If you, O Lord, kept a record of sins, O Lord, who could stand?
1: But with you there is forgiveness, therefore you are feared.
0: Since we are gathered to hear God's word, call upon him in prayer and praise, and receive the body and blood of our Lord Jesus Christ, in the fellowship of this altar, let us first consider our unworthiness and confess before God and one another that we have sinned in thought, word, and deed, and that we cannot free ourselves from our sinful condition. Together as his people, let us take refuge in the infinite mercy of God, our Heavenly Father, seeking his grace for the sake of Christ, and saying, God, be merciful to me, a sinner. O Almighty God, merciful Father, I, a poor, miserable sinner, confess unto you all my sins and iniquities, with which I have ever offended you, and justly deserve your temporal and eternal punishment. But I am heartily sorry for them, and sincerely repent of them. And I pray you of your boundless mercy, and for the sake of the holy, innocent, bitter sufferings and death of your beloved Son, Jesus Christ, to be gracious and merciful to me, a poor sinful being. Upon this, your confession, I, by virtue of my office as a called and ordained servant of the word, announce the grace of God unto all of you, and in the stead and by the command of my Lord Jesus Christ, I forgive you all your sins, in the name of the Father, and of the Son, and of the Holy Spirit.
1: Amen.

0: The Lord be with you.
1: And also with you.
0: Let us pray. Gracious God, you gave your Son into the hands of sinful men who killed him. Forgive us when we reject your unfailing love, and grant us the fullness of your salvation through Jesus Christ, your Son, our Lord, who lives and reigns with you in the Holy Spirit, one God, now and forever.
1: Amen.
0: You may be seated. The Old Testament reading is from Isaiah chapter 5. Let me sing for my beloved my love song concerning his vineyard. My beloved had a vineyard on a very fertile hill. He dug it and cleared it of stones and planted it with choice vines. He built a watchtower in the midst of it and hewed out a wine vat in it. And he looked for it to yield grapes, but it yielded wild grapes. And now, O inhabitants of Jerusalem and men of Judah, judge between me and my vineyard. What more was there to do for my vineyard that I have not done in it? When I looked for it to yield grapes, why did it yield wild grapes? And now I will tell you what I will do to my vineyard. I will remove its hedge, and it shall be devoured. I will break down its wall, and it shall be trampled down. I will make it a waste. It shall not be pruned or hoed, and briars and thorns shall grow up. I will also command the clouds that they rain no rain upon it. For the vineyard of the Lord of hosts is the house of Israel, and the men of Judah are his pleasant planting. And he looked for justice, but behold, bloodshed. For righteousness, but behold, an outcry. This is the word of the Lord. Thanks be to God. We now join in Psalm 80.

The epistle reading is from Philippians chapter 3. If anyone else thinks that he has reason for confidence in the flesh, I have more. Circumcised on the eighth day of the people of Israel, of the tribe of Benjamin, a Hebrew of Hebrews, as to the law a Pharisee, as to zeal a persecutor of the church, as to righteousness under the law blameless. Whatever gain I had, I counted as loss for the sake of Christ. Indeed, I count everything as loss because of the surpassing worth of knowing Christ Jesus my Lord. For his sake I have suffered the loss of all things and count them as rubbish, in order that I may gain Christ and be found in him, not having a righteousness of my own that comes from the law, but that which comes through faith in Christ, the righteousness from God that depends on faith, that I may know him and the power of his resurrection, and may share his sufferings, becoming like him in his death, that by any means possible I may attain the resurrection from the dead. Not that I have already obtained this, or am already perfect, but I press on to make it my own, because Christ Jesus has made me his own. Brothers, I do not consider that I have made it my own, but one thing I do, forgetting what lies behind and straining forward to what lies ahead, I press on toward the goal for the prize of the upward call of God in Christ Jesus. This is the word of the Lord. Thanks be to God. We stand.

0: The Holy Gospel according to St. Matthew, the 21st chapter.
1: Glory to you, O Lord.
0: Jesus said, "Hear another parable. There was a master of a house who planted a vineyard and put a fence around it and dug a winepress in it and built a tower and leased it to tenants and went into another country. When the season for fruit drew near, he sent his servants to the tenants to get his fruit. And the tenants took his servants and beat one, killed another, and stoned another. Again, he sent other servants more than the first, and they did the same to them. Finally, he sent his son to them, saying, 'They will respect my son.' But when the tenants saw the son, they said to themselves, 'This is the heir. Come, let us kill him and have his inheritance.' And they took him and threw him out of the vineyard and killed him. When therefore the owner of the vineyard comes, what will he do to those tenants?" They said to him, "He will put those wretches to a miserable death and let out the vineyard to other tenants who will give him the fruits and their seasons." Jesus said to them, "Have you never read in the scriptures, 'The stone that the builders rejected has become the cornerstone. This was the Lord's doing, and it was marvelous in our eyes.' Therefore I tell you, the kingdom of God will be taken away from you and given to a people producing its fruits. And the one who falls on the stone will be broken to pieces. And when it falls on anyone, it will crush him." When the chief priests and the Pharisees heard his parables, they perceived that he was speaking about them. And although they were seeking to arrest him, they feared the crowds, because they held him to be a prophet. This is the gospel of the Lord.
1: Praise to you, O Christ.
0: We now confess together in the words of the Nicene Creed. I believe in one God, the Father Almighty,

You may be seated as we join the hymn of the day.

In the name of the Father, and of the Son, and of the Holy Spirit. Amen. You may be seated. In today's gospel, we have another parable. And it's a parable that, as you could expect, is about the kingdom of God. When is it that you ever go to church and it's not about the kingdom of God? Kingdom of God, the kingdom of heaven. How do you get there to the kingdom of God? Where can you find the kingdom of heaven? And in today's gospel reading, the chief priests and the Pharisees, they heard all about the parables that Jesus was teaching. And they understood that as he was speaking, there's something about him. They really began to get angrier and angrier to the point they simply wanted to arrest him, get rid of him, be done with him. He's causing too much problem. Make sure he moves on. However, his preaching was working on the crowds, so it seems. And they became afraid of the crowds because they gathered around and they were eager to hear his teaching. And it's all because they looked at those crowds and they realized those crowds, they think he's a prophet. We had better not touch him. And because they thought he was a prophet, they then understood just how deeply this understanding of the kingdom of heaven, the kingdom of God, how deeply it affects people, how it reaches their heart and in their conviction. It's amazing then what believers are able to do when they trust the Lord. His promises are always there. It's not as if all of a sudden, oh, now that you decided to trust God, he'll bring his promises along. You make the first step. No, that's not how it works. The kingdom of heaven, the kingdom of God, the forgiveness of sins, Christ earned the forgiveness of sins. It was total and complete. There wasn't anything else that needed to be done. And now you and I, as the called members of his church, as those who've been baptized, who've been singled out, and the name of the Lord placed upon us, it is now our calling to proclaim that very message, to become, in a way, our own prophets to our families, to our neighborhoods, to witness to what Christ has done for us. And when that happens, you can see people can become afraid and not want to talk to you too long because you might invite me to church. We're going to cut this short because you know where this is going. Going to want to witness, going to want to talk about forgiveness and all that Jesus stuff. But the fact is, the kingdom of heaven is always there. It's always hovering in the background, and for the believers, it's in their hearts. And so Jesus making it clear, therefore I tell you, the kingdom of heaven will be taken away from you and given to someone else who will produce the fruits. And the one who falls on this stone will be broken to pieces. And when it falls on anyone, it will crush him. Well, now it's not such a polite conversation with neighbors, is it? It's about you believe this. You're beginning to learn and understand the kingdom of heaven. Our Lord Jesus Christ, he is God or he is not. You confess the Holy Trinity. You understand that in your own repentance, sins have been condemned. And now what are you going to do about it? Sins need to be forgiven. But if you go against the kingdom of heaven, you go against the kingdom of God, you go against Christ himself, then the kingdom will fall upon you and crush you. It applies to each and every one of us. When we understand in our own lives, there are many times we end up rejecting the kingdom of God, thinking,
thinking that that part of God's word doesn't really apply to me. Well, I don't have to sin. I didn't do anything wrong. I'm not going to go tell that person I'm sorry. They drove me crazy. They deserve to be told off. And those are the simple, light-hearted things. But many times, the deeper and the harsher reality of the law of God, as it reveals our sins to its utter depths within our heart, to the very marrow of our bones, and we ache and we know that we are guilty, and we should be crushed by God and His kingdom. It is that sin and destruction that comes to all of us, and so therefore, our only hope is our Lord Jesus Christ, is His kingdom, where He builds it, where the cornerstones are placed. It is our hope that God was very faithful and true when He said He'd promised that Messiah, and the Messiah came into the world. When our Lord Jesus Christ made it very clear that your sins are upon me, let it crush me. Let me be the one who suffers for the sins of the whole world. That's where you find the kingdom of God, is in suffering and pain. It's there in the suffering and pain of Jesus Christ Himself. And as we move along our lives, we see that suffering and pain in our own lives. But for Christ, it wasn't His own sin that brought it on. For us, it's our own sin, which is why He has to take it away from us. Why He continues to send people to feed us His word. Why He provides moms and dads, brothers and sisters. Why He provides children and keeps giving them that word of God over and over again, so that you are always reminded that your sins are forgiven, so that you are always reminded there's so much more to this world than running after a dollar. There's so much more to what God has given to us in this world, rather than just looking for the best place to live. There's so much more that goes on even in this world that in the end, the eyes have a hard time seeing it, because our eyes only want to see the things that are created that bring us luxuries. But the eyes of faith, we see those things that bring hope and comfort. We see that word of God. We see that opportunity to support a vacation Bible school. We see that opportunity to teach the word of God to children in Sunday school. We see those opportunities here on earth in our own school, where our teachers daily deliver God's holy word and the forgiveness of sins and the hope. And we see those moments over and over, and then finally understand the very first part of this gospel reading. So you see, we kind of worked ourselves back into the parable. They beheld Christ to be the prophet. They wanted to kill Him. The priests and Pharisees were angry. And yet, as this parable unfolds, there was a master of a house who planted a vineyard and put a fence around it and dug a wine press in it and built a tower and leased it to tenants and went on to another country. They've got it. I got those guys hired. But when the season for the fruit drew near, he sent his servants and tenants to get his fruit. And the tenants took his servants and beat one. They took the other servant and killed him. And even more gruesome of a moment, they took the third servant and stoned him. Well, fine, let's do this again. He sent other servants, more than the first, and they did the same thing to them. Beat, killed, stoned them. And finally, I know what I'll do. I will send my own son. They have got to respect an heir. Come, they said, let us kill him.
You see the kingdom of heaven. Prophet after prophet has been given. Mother and father after mother and father have been given to deliver the word of God. Apostles were provided and witnessed and pointed to Christ at the cross. Over and over again, you have heard the kingdom of heaven. And so we learn the lesson that finally, when he sent his son in the death of Jesus Christ, in killing his son, only God could turn this around completely, so that we can then understand that the death of the Son is exactly now what saves us. Because the entire world drowns in pain, suffering, injustice. And yet true justice comes from the death of the Son of God. So in this parable, we give thanks that someone has died. We give thanks that death has come to our Lord Jesus Christ. For he has paid for the sins of the world. He has endured the wrath of God. He has conquered death itself. And now the reason why we give thanks is because his work is now freely given to you. Death has been conquered. To you, receive the resurrection. Sin has been endured. You receive forgiveness and you are guilt-free. Our Lord Jesus Christ has fulfilled all things from the apostles, prophets and apostles, and now he gives the kingdom of heaven to you because everything has been fulfilled. So in the end, we do realize we should fear those who reject our Lord. We should fear the world in which we live, because it is a rough place to be. But we thank God that the one who has dealt with all of this is the one true prophet. Is the one true prophet who has dealt with everything. And because you know that one true prophet, you know exactly where the kingdom of God dwells. Amen. The peace of God that passes all understanding, keep your hearts and minds in Christ Jesus. Amen.

0: In peace, let us pray to the Lord.
1: Lord, have mercy.
0: That works of justice may flourish in the vineyard of Christ Church, and that we may abide where he has planted us, bearing fruit in his name and welcoming many into his new Jerusalem. Let us pray to the Lord. Lord, have mercy. For all Christian homes, that husbands and wives may love and forgive each other, that parents may be fruitful examples to their children, and that orphans may know the joy of a home, let us pray to the Lord. Lord, have mercy. For our president, our governor, and all elected and appointed leaders, that the light of the Lord may shine upon our nation, let us pray to the Lord.
2: Lord, have mercy.
0: For all who suffer in this world, especially Jim and Nancy Brewer, Sue Ryder, Victoria Noker, Virginia Shipp, David Whitney, the father of our assistant principal, Katie Chandler, Dorothy Bush, mother of Walt Bush, Peggy Branham, and Kathy Von Baron, that they would not fear, but fix their eyes on Jesus as they await the fullness of their salvation. Let us pray to the Lord.
2: Lord, have mercy.
0: For all who commune, that faith may be strengthened and love renewed until at last we feast with all the saints in his everlasting presence. Let us pray to the Lord.
2: Lord, have mercy.
0: O Lord, Heavenly Father, we gratefully remember the sufferings and death of your dear Son, Jesus Christ, for our salvation. Rejoicing in his victorious resurrection from the dead, we draw strength from his ascension before you, where he ever stands for us as our own high priest. Gather us together from the ends of the earth to celebrate with all the faithful the marriage feast of the Lamb in his kingdom, which has no end. Graciously receive our prayers, deliver and preserve us. For to you alone we give all glory, honor, and worship, Father, Son, and Holy Spirit, one God, now and forever. Amen. Amen. You may be seated as we gather our offering.

0: We stand. The Lord be with you.
1: And also with you.
0: Lift up your hearts.
1: We lift them to the Lord.
0: Let us give thanks to the Lord our God.
1: It is right to give him thanks and praise.
0: It is truly good, right, and salutary that we should at all times and in all places give thanks to you, O Lord, Holy Father, Almighty and Everlasting God, for the countless blessings you so freely bestow on us and all creation. Above all, we give thanks for your boundless love shown to us when you sent your only begotten Son, Jesus Christ, into our flesh and laid on him our sin, giving him into death that we might not die eternally. Because he is now risen from the dead and lives and reigns to all eternity, all who believe in him will overcome sin and death and will rise again to new life. Therefore, with angels and archangels and with all the company of heaven, we laud and magnify your glorious name, evermore praising you and saying,

0: Our Father, who art in heaven, hallowed be thy name. Thy kingdom come, thy will be done, on earth as it is in heaven. Give us this day our daily bread, and forgive us our trespasses, as we forgive those who trespass against us. And lead us not into temptation, but deliver us from evil. For thine is the kingdom, and the power, and the glory, forever and ever. Amen. Our Lord Jesus Christ, on the night when he was betrayed, took bread. And when he had given thanks, he broke it and gave it to the disciples and said, "Take, eat. This is my body, which is given for you. This do in remembrance of me." In the same way also he took the cup after supper, and when he had given thanks, he gave it to them, saying, "Drink of it, all of you. This cup is the New Testament in my blood, which is shed for you for the forgiveness of sins. This do as often as you drink it in remembrance of me." The peace of the Lord be with you always.
1: Amen.

0: We stand. The body and blood of our Lord Jesus Christ strengthen and preserve you in body and soul to life everlasting. Depart in peace.
1: Amen.

Let us pray. O God, the Father, the fountain and source of all goodness, who in loving kindness sent your only begotten Son into the flesh, we thank you that for his sake you have given us pardon and peace in this sacrament. And we ask you not to forsake your children, but always to rule our hearts and minds by your Holy Spirit, that we may be enabled constantly to serve you. Through Jesus Christ, your Son, our Lord, who lives and reigns with you and the Holy Spirit, one God, now and forever. Amen. Amen. The Lord bless you and keep you. The Lord make his face shine on you and be gracious to you. The Lord look upon you with favor and give you peace. Amen. Amen. Please be seated.

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4: 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On our program today, a pro-life concern, and I mean a pro-life in the fullest sense of the term concern, because the fundamental question isn't simply one about medical procedure or cultural controversy. The question, again, is what is human life? What is the human body? Who gets to decide what that means? And for Christians, life is sacred, a gift from God. We don't manufacture its value. We don't assign its dignity. And we don't get to decide whether its worth depends on whether it conforms to our desires, feelings, or convenience. And here's the danger. Once we begin treating human life and the human body as raw material for our choices, where does that principle stop and where do the bad decisions ultimately stop? If the body becomes something we redefine whenever it conflicts with our desires, if healthy organs can be removed because the body doesn't conform to someone's perception of himself or herself, or if children can be placed on medical pathways with lifelong consequences before they can fully comprehend those consequences, wow, we better ask some difficult questions. Because once medicine moves from healing the body to altering it according to our desires, we shouldn't be surprised when some people eventually say, wait, I made a mistake. I want to go back. And that's what we're talking about today. We're talking about those who are detransitioning and how we've got to recognize who they are and where they're going and why they can teach us about some of the foolishness that has happened in our medical community up till now. They're not political talking points. They're human beings. They're our neighbors. Their lives are sacred too. And as pro-life people on God's terms, we see them. We see the harm done to them. We count them. We listen to them. And we care for them. So we're talking about this because we're trying to bring some truth into a very difficult situation. And Dr. Kurt Maselli, Chief Medical Officer at Do No Harm, is here to talk about what the CDC just did. It delivered a major blow, a major win for the detransitioners, maybe a blow to the ideology of transgenderism in a certain way. Dr. Maselli, welcome to the program. And this is a great step forward, isn't it?
5: Absolutely. And Greg, thanks so much for having me. We are excited. You know, in October, the CDC releases the codes for this year. And what we'll find that in those diagnosis codes will be a code to recognize detransition as well as desistance. And as you say, that's an enormous deal. I mean, these are folks who've unfortunately been invisible to the medical system. Folks oftentimes as children who've undergone medical transition procedures, puberty blockers, cross-sex hormones, even surgeries. And there's been no way to recognize those individuals who actually elect to embrace their biological sex. And there's been no meaningful way of recognizing them in this diagnostic vocabulary that we have. We've got 70,000 codes in the medical lexicon. There's a code for being struck by a chicken, bitten by a duck, a spacecraft collision, and we pointed that out to the CDC in terms of looking at the need for codes to understand desistance, detransition, so that frankly we can have better documentation, more accurate clinical assessments, improving provider-to-provider communication, and truly bringing these individuals to the light of medicine so that we can do right by them, we can help them, help restore them to health, and really do what the medical system should have been doing in the first place.
6: Yeah, and I want to step back just a little bit and just say, hey, folks, this is also a pro-life concern. And so I mean that in the fullest sense of the term, the life we've been given, sacred as it is, it's a gift from the Lord on His terms, received and lived faithfully before Him in service to our neighbor. And I just think that means medicine should respect the body we've been given, tell patients the truth about it, protect children when they're vulnerable, and care compassionately for those who've been harmed. And like you're talking about, and the first thing is first, you can't care for people you refuse to count. Can you?
5: That's exactly right. And this is so critical that these individuals are counted and are understood. Because frankly, for individuals who have undergone a transition, and again, some of them to the degree of surgeries, having sex organs that are removed and can't make sex hormones anymore, these individuals come to the ER, they come to the medical community. We need to be able to appropriately care for them. And frankly, there's not much in the way of guidance in terms of helping folks live in their biological sex. And so it's critical to have the code so we can collect the data, so we can understand how we can best help these folks. And much as you said, I mean, medicine is a moral profession, and we need to recognize that and embrace that. And as part of our professional ethics, certainly this is absolutely critical and key, because we do need to make sure that we help these individuals. And it starts with information. It starts with providing visibility. And we're seeing this across the country with a detransitioner clinic that will be opening out in Texas, as well as other hospitals that have, come to terms with the Department of Justice to make sure that they are providing care for detransitioners, and to do that in a way that will help, again, restore them to health.
6: When you talk about trusting the science, and you hear those phrases thrown out there, but in this particular case, since there were no codes for this, the data was kind of going one direction. We have the dysphoria, this is how we treated it, and that's that. And what you're saying is, yeah, but there's all these people. It's kind of like in the abortion debate, someone said it this way: the difference between the abortion and the trans issue is the trans folks who go through all these surgeries, they're still here. They have a voice, and they're starting to say, wait a minute, why did this happen? Who allowed this to happen to me when I was at that particular age, prepubescent age? And they have a voice. But like you said, science is about collecting the data. If you don't have that code, the data's going in one direction, but that's not good science, is it?
5: You're absolutely right. And that's one of the challenges that we see. Oftentimes, arguments from the other side will say, well, there aren't detransitioners, or there isn't regret, or there isn't the grief or whatnot that comes along with the emotions and the challenges that folks are facing. And the reality is that many of these things are unknown, and they're unknown to us because, again, first and foremost, we do need to collect the data. We need to understand it. Again, this provides a real world evaluation. It's important for physicians to be using these codes, much like they would use other diagnostic codes, whether if someone has high blood pressure, high cholesterol, whatever it might be, depression, anxiety. We need physicians and providers to appropriately use these codes so we can account for individuals, and also important in terms of communication with each other. But you're right, there's much research that needs to be done. There's much work that needs to be done. And this provides a foundational basis. It's absolutely essential. And, we're absolutely delighted that the CDC has taken this step, because we do believe it's absolutely critical and important. And like I say, these codes will be out there live and well come October 1st.
6: Well, and let's step back to this being a pro-life issue as well in a broader sense, because when you think about life and human body, these are gifts that are not merely raw material for us to endlessly redefine. Good medicine begins with a humility even towards the human body. And I think that, especially with caution towards cheating children, their identities, emotions, perceptions may still be developing. Do no harm. People would be shocked to realize that do no harm is no longer part of the Hippocratic Oath, is it?
5: It's, you know, unfortunately, what we've seen is we've seen medical schools actually write their own Hippocratic Oaths. And and unfortunately, many of these basic principles, these professional ethical principles of medicine, have been lost in that sense. And, you know, frankly, I guess I'll point to the American Society of Plastic Surgeons. They recently came out with clinical guidelines related to this issue of gender dysphoria in kids related to their specialty surgery. And they actually came out and said that the evidence just isn't there. And they noted that surgeries such as mastectomies and the like should not be done on children. And it's a real positive moment in medicine to actually have a medical society look at the evidence, recognize it, and realize that the interventions that we are currently using are not the right ones for these kids. And in fact, they speak to the professional ethics as well. And I think that part is just, like you say, is just so missing. It's important for us to understand that we need to do what is right for the individual in terms of their long-term health and well-being. We've had this focus on autonomy and autonomy only, and consequently, it's led to this child-driven model. But as you say, the poor child is vulnerable, confused. They don't know exactly what they want. And consequently, we're putting them in the driver's seat and then conveying messages to parents. You know, would you rather have a dead son or a living daughter? Effectively using this sort of manipulative language to move parents to allow their kids to undertake these interventions, starting with puberty blockers and then going to hormones and surgeries. And so it is important for us to recognize that we need to first do no harm. And as you say, I mean, that is part and parcel to the ethics of medicine, and it's part and parcel to doing right by individuals and making sure that we're treating them as they should be treated. We're not here at a fast food chain or Burger King and have it your way or anything of the sort. What we're about is providing good, solid recommendations and clinical acumen. And again, if you look at the evidence, as many have done across the sea, whether it's in Finland or Sweden, the United Kingdom, and here in the United States with the HHS review that came out in November, where we've looked at systematic reviews, the highest level of evidence, and you see that the evidence of benefit just isn't there when we're looking at minors and these interventions. And it's so important for us to recognize that it's not only the professional ethics that are critical for us to obviously have at the forefront, but also the data, also the science. And again, what we should be doing is looking at those psychosocial supports to help vulnerable children through the difficult time that they're having. And they need good, quality, compassionate behavioral health care to help them through the situation that they're in. They don't need to be put on this medical pipeline that leads to these unfortunate conditions.
6: And we're going to, second part of our discussion, we're going to talk about that compassionate care. But last thing with this, you know, you just talked about how the evidence is not there that it's actually helping, but these are procedures that are leaving these children scarred for life physically as well as physiologically. And the one thing that always comes back to this, there's so much money involved in this stuff too that, you know, it bothers me that we don't talk honestly about this. Same thing with abortion, the same way. People are getting rich off, you know, mismanaging people's pain. So what does change now? I mean, not once physicians can document desistance, social transition, medical transition, surgical transition, and detransitioning separately, we're going to ask better questions and get better data, and we're going to be able to help each other more, aren't we?
5: That is exactly right, and that it's so important. And again, bringing that light and that visibility, allowing us to be able to research, to be able to look more thoroughly, that's a huge win. And I think for detransitioners, it tells them that the medical system finally recognizes you and recognizes what you've been through, often on the hands of medicine itself.
6: Well, in this first segment, you know, we just said it is about as, you know, matter-of-factly as we can. If you cannot care for people that you refuse to count, and if science is going to do anything, and it's going to be documenting the data and documenting the procedures and the outcomes, but it doesn't count a group of people who need care, then we've got to actually look at our science. So if you don't count the patient, you can't adequately study the patient. If you don't adequately study the patient, you can't honestly claim that the science is settled. So some good news from the CDC. We're going to come back, though, in segment number two here and go from affirmation to compassion. And I think that's, again, we're just because the procedures now we have more information, there's still care that we can provide, even if it's not this kind of transitioning care on prepubescent children. So back in just a minute to talk to Kurt Maselli, Chief Medical Officer at Do No Harm.

0: Thank you again for tuning in today. If you want to get to know more about our sponsor, the Lutheran Center for Religious Liberty, go to lcrlfreedom.org. This is an organization that is here in Washington to advocate for you. We advocate for religious liberty for all, the sanctity of life for all, marriage as an institution, father, mother, and child, and educational freedom. The last two are religious liberty issues, especially when the culture disagrees. Again, we are in Washington, D.C., addressing the politics of the day for the sake of the mission of the church, or as we like to say, learning to put our temporal liberties to work in service of proclaiming the eternal liberties of Christ for all. So again, if you'd like to get to know more about us, go to lcrlfreedom.org. Get to know more about us, because we're in Washington, D.C. for you.
1: And welcome back. We're talking with Dr. Kurt Maselli, Chief Operating Officer at Do No Harm. And we're talking about what the CDC just did as it actually put the codes in there so that those who are struggling with gender dysphoria, but they're detransitioning, that there's actually hope for a good medical care there. So that's, we're going to go from that affirmation to compassion. So let's talk about the people behind these codes. Someone may have undergone hormones, Kurt, surgery, years of social transition, and then concluded this wasn't the answer. I want to live according to my biological sex again. What does compassionate medicine owe that person? And this isn't political, but medically, humanely.
2: Yeah, that's absolutely right. And the compassion is essential. It's essential for us to heal a lot of the wounds that have occurred. And those are physical wounds as well as psychological wounds. It's important for us to recognize those comorbid psychiatric conditions, the depression, the anxiety, and certainly the regret and the grief that people have been through.

0: individual and to support them through their situation, and also can work with peers who've been through this before. And I think then what we need to do is to really translate that. You know, we need to bring that so that any physician has the capability and the tools to provide that healing and that compassionate care, because that's what we need to be about in terms of the medicine that we impart upon folks. And, you know, instead of treating people, unfortunately, as they had been treated prior in their transition, we need to treat them with that compassion, with that respect, and to make sure that we are providing the appropriate treatments for them.
1: Well, this is a tough question, and because I look at this and I say there's got to be an accountability question involved in this, because there is some bad science going on here. And, you know, I don't think we address that enough. I mean, when we find out that some very bad science was going on here, and kids in a lot of ways were being treated like guinea pigs in the hands of so-called experts, and their parents didn't even know anything about these things. What about accountability in this kind of situation? Are we moving in that direction finally?
0: I think we are. I think, you know, if you look just a couple of weeks ago, HHS released a report titled Wolves in White Coats, which really asked the question, you know, how did this madness come to be? How did we allow this to happen? And, you know, they point to something that you mentioned in the prior segment, and that's the profit that has come from some of these procedures and these interventions and such. And they've also looked at the pressure that's been out there from societies like the Endocrine Society, WPATH, other medical societies that are out there that have pushed guidelines that, again, has pushed these interventions on kids. And then it's also the politics that's been involved. And when we saw with the last administration, just in terms of the way the World Professional Association of Transgender Health was issuing its guidance about 4 or so years ago, the Biden administration had a role in actually leaning heavily on WPATH to remove age limits from its standards of care. And in fact, you know, there's only one surgical procedure within those standards, quote-unquote standards, that WPATH has put forward that has an age minimum. All the other age minimums were removed. And so, you know, there's been this sort of three-part play that's been in practice. And you're right, the accountability needs to happen. And, you know, we do see it. We see it in terms of some of the malpractice cases that have come forward, where we see that psychologists as well as the medical providers have been on the hook for the harms that they have caused individuals. And we see more of these malpractice cases coming up as well. And we see additional accountability, again, with the wolves in white coat, particularly focused on the fraud that has, you know, allegedly been imparted, whereby codes that aren't even being used, diagnostic codes, are being used inappropriately. And so there's a lot of investigation from the Department of Justice, from Health and Human Services into these various matters. And I think that we are seeing more and more of that come to light. And frankly, again, you know, we need to obviously practice with compassion. We need to do right by individuals. And then there's also the sense of justice for folks who have been harmed.
1: Yeah. And I was just thinking about, as you're talking about this, informed consent, you know, we talk about this in one way about if something happens to a person and they weren't of the age of consent and how it's a heinous crime. But we're talking, like you just said, they got rid of limitations on age in this. And this is morbid politics. Talk about age informed consent, because, you know, this should be a meaningful conversation, especially with parents as well, about what we know, what we don't know about long-term outcomes, fertility, sexual function, physical complications, all of that stuff. And some of that was all completely sidelined in an age where, if it was another topic and you were talking to someone less than 16 years old, that guy's going to prison.
0: Informed consent is essential. And we have vulnerable kids here. We have parents who are in an exam room and, you know, being presented again with this lie of would they rather have a dead son or a living daughter, and being sort of manipulated in that way and not being told of what the true consequences are. And much as you say, I mean, the puberty blockers, we know they have impacts on one's bone mineral density. We know that certainly when used in conjunction with cross-sex hormones can lead to infertility. We know the cross-sex hormones themselves have impact on cardiovascular health, metabolic health, and sexual dysfunction, other issues related to them. And certainly the surgeries have all the consequences, complications that would come from surgery and the scars that remain. So, I mean, these are just a few of them, and they're enormous and they're significant. I think when you speak with detransitioners, they'll often share that, you know, that they weren't presented in this fashion or anything of the sort. In fact, it was more this sort of steamrolling into this these procedures and these interventions. And so

0: it's absolutely critical that informed consent be throughout the medical process, no matter what the indication is. But certainly here, it's one of the main concerns, especially with vulnerable children who are, again, coming at a point of confusion and distress. And you know, frankly, that's the immediate point where we need to start with the compassion. We need to provide the appropriate assessment to understand, well, why is the child struggling with the challenges that they're presenting with? Why are they confused about their sex? What are the related precipitating or predisposing factors that are part of this? And we need to begin with that thorough, comprehensive assessment and then help with the therapy to work through those issues instead of placing kids right on this train of puberty blockers, hormones, and surgeries.
1: Yeah, what if genuine compassion means slowing down, asking questions, treating underlying distress, refusing an irreversible intervention rather than immediately affirming it, and like you said, putting them on this pipeline. To me, there's an arrogance of science there versus humility of science. Final thought about this, Dr. Maselli. This is a good moment.
0: It is. It is. It's a positive moment that we see what the CDC has done, and also I think, you know, your point about humility is so critical. There's so much that we often don't know, and it's so important for us to have that humble reflection, to be clinicians who really are there to compassionately care for the individuals that are before them, to understand their needs, to understand what they're going through. And I think when we do that and we add that to the understanding of the evidence that we had, not only what we've learned in medical school per se, but also what we can read in the literature, when we add that to the systematic reviews and we never forget our professional ethics to first do no harm, that's when we're going to provide the right care for patients and really give them exactly what they wish to receive from the medical community. And I think we're moving closer in that direction, and that's an important thing.
1: Well said, Dr. Kurt Maselli. DoNoHarmMedicine.org, is that where people can go for more information?
0: Absolutely, absolutely. DoNoHarmMedicine.org.
1: Thank you again for the great work you're doing, and God bless you.
0: Appreciate it, Greg. Thanks so much for having me.
1: Take care, Kurt. All right, folks, till we see Jesus face to face, speak the truth in love with humility and grace. Be wise as serpents, harmless as doves. Till next time, God richly bless you. I'm Greg Seltz. Have a great day.

0: 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I'm Greg Seltz. Have a great week.
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1: 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I'm Mark Eicher. 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He's also the main speaker for Para el Camino, the Spanish version of the Lutheran Hour. He's originally from Venezuela and served for more than 12 years as pastor at Grace Lutheran Church in Milwaukee. 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
0: Life as we know it, or the life we are living now, is not always a place we want to be. Sometimes we deal with suffering, face tragedies, live with extreme or unexpected situations, and also walk this path of life with people who might disappoint us. What if there were another life? One that was different. One that was even better than the one you want, and that was also eternal. Something that lasts forever. What if this new life could completely change your perspective on how you are living today, here and now? What if this new life I'm talking about were God's plan for you? I want to talk about this and more in the message we have prepared for you this week here at the Lutheran Hour. Some time ago, while sharing with one of our workers of Cristo para Todas las Naciones, or Christ for All Nations, which is what Lutheran Hour Ministries is called in Latin America, I learned the story of a woman who at one point felt ready to end her life. She suffered from terrible depression and mistakenly thought that ending it all was her only option. She sent farewell messages to her loved ones, got into her car, and drove to a place where she thought she could do this. However, while she was driving, one of her messages came on the radio, which spoke about the importance of life and placing our anxieties in God's hands. It was a simple prayer of about 20 or 30 seconds, enough to change the course of this story. I was told that she stopped her car in the middle of the road, turned off the engine, and she began to cry like never before. After this, she was able to resume her therapy sessions with her psychologist and was able to find help. And you might be wondering, how did we find out about this? Well, the psychologist herself called our office one day to thank us for our radio messages and tell us this story. She said, "Perhaps you don't know it, but you save lives with the work you do." Praise God! Everything we do here is for the glory of God, and so that more and more people, real people like you with real problems like yours, can hear about Jesus and know that only with him does our life have a future and better options. It is Jesus, through his word, the only one who can save lives and change our perspective on how we live here and now. Unfortunately, not everyone has the opportunity to understand this in time. Suicide rates worldwide are alarming and on the rise, especially among young people. For many, it is the only solution to their problems, their tragedies, their pain. But I promise you, it is not. There is hope. Just like there is hope for those who suffer, those who face depression, anxiety, and addictions, and those who bear the heavy burden of knowing they are sinners. Here at Lutheran Hour Ministries, we have tons of resources in both English and Spanish to help you and others navigate through these challenges. This year's theme for our Hispanic Heritage Month is precisely Embrace Life, Abraza la Vida, an invitation to recognize the life God gives us, the life He prepares for us, the life only He can offer. I'm not talking about a life without problems or without challenges or sorrows, but rather a better life here on earth and an eternal life that, according to the Bible, is perfect, abundant, and that God gives us only by grace. In the Bible, Jesus says that He is the way, the truth, and the life. And in John chapter 10, He actually declares that His purpose to come to this world is simple and powerful. He said, "I came that you may have life and have it abundantly." However, things in this world may not be as easy as we would like, right? There are pains that don't end by talking to someone, whether a pastor or a therapist. There are challenges that overwhelm us, crush us, and leave deep wounds and profound sadness within us. There are situations that seem to have no solution, or that sometimes we cannot change, even if we wanted to. Furthermore, whether we like it or not, we have long lived in a culture marked and shaped by death. If we go back to Genesis, to the very beginning, we know that sin opened the door to death. And death was never God's plan or His goal when He created man and all things. It was the consequence of our disobedience. And what came after was even worse. Right after Adam and Eve, we find a brother killing another out of jealousy, envy, or whatever. And from then on, we have not stopped harming each other with words and actions. That's why we kill each other in wars. We kill each other to steal. We kill each other because we have different ideologies, religions, or even races. We kill when there's an unplanned pregnancy. We kill when there's a mortal disease. We even kill each other because it's perhaps the easiest thing to do. The other day I heard on a podcast that this culture of death in which we live is also the result of our inclination to eliminate problems, not to solve them. But as a pastor, I find no other explanation for this culture than sin itself. We kill each other because we are sinners. And until we recognize this truth and understand that God is the author and owner of life, we won't be able to embrace life, much less comprehend the abundant life that He alone promises and gives us. We know that depression is real, and that sometimes it presents itself to us as a dark hole from which there's no escape. Because we live in this world, we also know that there are very strong pains, very deep sadness, very difficult situations. We too have been where many find themselves today. Perhaps you yourself or someone you love are there right now. That is why Jesus spoke of taking up our burdens and our crosses, of experiencing the afflictions of this world. A world made up of death, intrusive thoughts that dwell within us and take hold of our minds and hearts. And why not the devil, who also plays a part in our lives? All these are like thieves trying to steal our lives. Let's go back to John chapter 10, verses 10 and 11. Here Jesus says, the thief comes only to steal and kill and destroy. However, I came that you may have life and have it abundantly. I am the good shepherd. The good shepherd lays down his life for the sheep. Jesus presents life here on earth as a flock. But like any flock, we will always be exposed to problems. There will be wolves who will want to attack us, and thieves who will also seek to steal, kill, and destroy among us. But Jesus adds something I want you to take with you after this message. We are not alone, and you don't have to live everything in solitude. He has come into the world to dwell with you and suffer with you. He has come to our world to even protect your life by giving his own. And he has done this so that you have abundant life. Life that does not end. Life that lasts forever. Eternal life in a world of death. Dear friends of the Lutheran Hour, in a culture of death, in our human nature that believes death is the only alternative, in a world that places very little value on life, Jesus presents himself to us with a different proposal: eternal life. When we say here in our Hispanic Heritage Month that we have been called to embrace life, this really means going beyond doing good or what we believe is right. It means leaving our burdens on Jesus, because he truly is the way, the truth, and the life this world needs. And he truly came into our realities, just as painful as they are, to give us abundant life. Remember this. For God so loved the world that he sent Jesus, so that those who believe in him will not perish, but have eternal life. In fact, Jesus came to experience the death we deserve so that we might live forever. He conquered death so that in his resurrection, we too may rise again and live eternally in his presence. That is his plan for you and for me. To embrace life and to receive the abundant life he offers us is to receive the forgiveness he gives us through his gospel and the sacraments. It is to be reconciled with God through Jesus, confessing our sins and embracing the forgiveness of absolution. It is to celebrate that through Christ, we're no longer enemies of God, but his beloved children. This certainly changes the perspective with which we see life. And we understand life on earth as something temporary, and the life Jesus won for us as what it truly is, something eternal, something abundant. We never knew what happened to that woman after the day a message on the radio from Cristo para Todas las Naciones, or Lutheran Hour Ministries, touched her heart and prevented her from ending her life. But what we do know is that the Word of God alone was able to change her life in that moment, and she was able to embrace her life, the life she received from God. Like her, there are perhaps many in the world who are facing the same problems, perhaps with more questions than answers or more bitterness than hope. This Hispanic Heritage Month, we are promoting a wonderful program throughout Latin America and in the United States, available in Spanish and Portuguese, offering Christian support, companionship, and spiritual guidance to people struggling with depression and other problems. where pain and death sometimes seem like the only path. The program is called vivenciar.net. It's free. And there we have a precious army of volunteers dedicated to speaking with our users and offering life in Christ when death appears to be the only way. You can learn more about it at lhm.org/Hispanic Ministry. To our users of vivenciar.net, and to you as well, we say today that Jesus is the way, the best one, that He offers abundant life and peace, and He does it freely, out of love for us, even though we don't deserve it. If you have ever felt abandoned by God and everyone else, and think that there's no hope, that there are no other options, let me tell you once again that Jesus has done something amazing for you. He gave His life so that you and all who believe in Him may have the precious gift of forgiveness and eternal life. Believe me, there is no greater love than that of one who lays down his life for his friends. This is God's love for you. On this day, I hope and pray that you will find in this love your hope, your peace, life, and a better path, so you too can embrace eternal life. Amen.
1: 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He grew up speaking Spanish in Puerto Rico, but had to become fluent in German and English so that he could attend seminary and study to become a Lutheran pastor. He used those language skills to work undercover for U.S. intelligence during World War II. God used his voice to proclaim the gospel over the radio throughout Latin America, Spain, and the U.S. Learn the fascinating story of Spanish Lutheran Hour speaker Dr. Andrew Melendez in a new video biography titled, Is It in Spanish? 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Joining us now, here's Lutheran Hour speaker, Dr. Michael Ziegler.
2: Thanks, Mark. Today, I get to visit with a new friend, Pastor Omar Garza. And Pastor Garza serves as the president of a Lutheran church in Mexico, formerly the Lutheran Synod of Mexico. 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
3: Oh, thank you very much for the invitation. It's a great honor to be here.
2: Your grandmother had a connection with the Hispanic Lutheran Hour way back in 1950 or something. Had stopped going to church, and then she heard the Spanish Lutheran Hour. So tell us that story.
3: For some reason, one day hearing the radio, she hear Lutheran Hour ministry program with Dr. Andres Melendez sharing the Word of God. And it was amazing for her because she didn't clearly get to know what Jesus Christ had been doing for us. As soon as she heard the first time that program, she write down the phone number that was there and immediately tried to communicate to try, in this case, to start to attend to a Lutheran church. She basically just call and say, hey, there is no churches. She was living in Matamoros, Mexico, which is basically in the border with Brownsville, Texas. Told her, well, the only option is if you go to the El Calvario Church in Brownsville, Texas. And she say, you know, I have the visa. I can go across without problem. She started to attend to El Calvario Church. She was well received. She keep hearing about this great news of the salvation of Jesus Christ. And she started to teach kids. They form a little mission work with several ladies because of the starting point of just hearing the word of Dr. Melendez through the Lutheran Hour ministry. She were able to make the connection and ask for a missionary, start to make some work in Mexico. They started in a little house to make, in this case, a little service. And then through the time, it was enough people. that they start up and build a church. I was baptized in that church in 1975. That is the church that I'm currently serving as a pastor.
2: But you're a second career pastor. You had another career before becoming a pastor. Tell us a little bit about that and how God led you to become a pastor.
3: Electronic engineer by career. The church, unfortunately, they didn't have pastors to keep going the ministry. And unfortunately, that led the church to close almost 50%. When I was 25, 30 years old, I had completely lost the identity of making sure that I was saved by grace. I believe at that point in time that I have to be a very good guy to gain heaven, completely out of the reality of what God tells us on how we are saved because of faith in Jesus Christ. During that time, at some point, God make his miracle back and allow us to understand and get back to the basics of saved by grace, not by acts. And that's when I get to understand back that message of the grace of God and how we are so loved. It just simply kind of feel like the words of heaven just up and in front of me. At my full-time job, I started to share everyone as a layperson about Jesus Christ. I almost every day I get someone, hey, are you going to church or you don't go? Why you don't go? Where are you going to go if you die today? A lot of people tell me, hey, you should be a pastor. I say, no. We really want to serve as something like marriage counselors, my wife and I. All of a sudden, one time, there was this lady that teaches about how to raise kids from the school of one of my sons. So I tell, hey, can you tell me how to become a very good counselor? And what do I need to study? And she turned around and told me, oh, you want to be a pastor? And I'm just like, no, I'm told you I want to be a marriage counselor. Why are you saying that I want to be a pastor? So, well, you keep talking about God every time you got an opportunity in front of the class. And I thought that you were a pastor, you know. God put the time in that honestly, through all the things that happened, understanding the grace that God had with me, I could not tell God no, right? And I just, okay, God, if you put the path, show me the way and I'll be there. And from there, here we are.
2: Tell us a little bit about how Lutheran Hour Ministries is helping with your church body spread the gospel. Do you have a story of that?
3: Lutheran Hour Ministry, we can say, have been at the beginning, at the middle, and is currently helping us through there. When we were at this point that I mentioned before, that it was so bad with no pastors, all of a sudden, when we were in the middle of this hard situation, Pastor Nilo Figuer from the Lutheran Hour Ministry show up with my pastor in Matamoros in the church just to say hello. And he was talking to the pastor. The pastor there at that point in time was saying, well, we're doing so bad. We got no pastors. The church are closed and we got no way to prepare our pastors to hear the grace of God. And all of a sudden, he kind of say, I'll see what I can do. And he turned around and just make a connection with the Luther Academy and trying to bring teaching for our current pastors. And then through that, we get connection with the LCMS mission work. And then they bring scholarships for new pastors that want to attend. So long story short, we get to a point that we were able to get new pastors on board that currently allow to reopen all of the churches that was closed. Now it's open. And once again, it's because Lutheran Hour Ministry was kind of there saying, hey, how are you doing? How can we help?
2: Thank you for sharing that. And thanks for being a part of our ministry and expanding our Spanish language resources. It's been a pleasure to talk to you. Thank you.

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1: Let us pray. Our Father, who art in heaven, hallowed be thy name. Thy kingdom come, thy will be done on earth as it is in heaven. Give us this day our daily bread, and forgive us our trespasses as we forgive those who trespass against us. And lead us not into temptation, but deliver us from evil. For thine is the kingdom, and the power, and the glory, forever and ever. Amen. The Lord bless you and keep you. The Lord may his face shine on you and be gracious to you. The Lord turns his face toward you and give you peace. Amen.
0: 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I'm Mark Eicher. This has been a presentation of Lutheran Hour Ministries.

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6: Lord Jesus Christ, the church's head, you are her one foundation. In you she trusts, before you bows, and waits for your salvation. Oh, the English language is a tough one to learn, for sure. Many of us have known it all our lives, and we still have questions about where the apostrophe should go or how to correctly pluralize something. Even capitalization makes a difference. When I write of he, small h, I'm referring to some male on this earth, but when I write of he, capital H, I'm referring to the Almighty God. In similar fashion, my church, small c, usually refers to the specific congregation where I worship, but the capital C, church, as a whole refers to the boundless, timeless body of Christ. Reverend Dr. Thomas Allersmeyer leads our worship this day as he asks, "Whose church is it anyway?" Thank you for joining us today on Worship Anew.

0: This is the day the Lord has made. Let us rejoice and be glad in it. Almighty God, we call upon your true and trusted name as we worship you in the name of the Father and of the Son and of the Holy Spirit. Amen. A reading from Psalm 80, verses 7 through 19. Restore us, O God of hosts. Let your face shine that we may be saved. You brought a vine out of Egypt. You drove out the nations and planted it. You cleared the ground for it. It took deep root and filled the land. The mountains were covered with its shade, the mighty cedars with its branches. It sent out its branches to the sea and its shoots to the river. Why then have you broken down its walls, so that all who pass along the way pluck its fruit? The boar from the forest ravages it, and all that move in the field feed on it. Turn again, O God of hosts. Look down from heaven and see. Have regard for this vine, the stock that your right hand planted, and for the son whom you made strong for yourself. They have burned it with fire. They have cut it down. May they perish at the rebuke of your face. But let your hand be on the man of your right hand, the son of man, whom you have made strong for yourself. Then we shall not turn back from you. Give us life and we will call upon your name. Restore us, O Lord God of hosts. Let your face shine that we may be saved. Glory be to the Father and to the Son and to the Holy Spirit. As it was in the beginning, is now, and will be forever. Amen.
1: Our opening hymn is Lord, We Are Your People, led by the Angelus Choir of Holy Cross Lutheran School in Fort Wayne, Indiana.

0: On this, the 19th Sunday after Pentecost, our epistle lesson is found in Paul's letter to the Philippians, the 3rd chapter, and reads from the second half of verse 4 through 14. If anyone else thinks he has reason for confidence in the flesh, I have more. Circumcised on the 8th day, of the people of Israel, of the tribe of Benjamin, a Hebrew of Hebrews as to the law, a Pharisee as to zeal, a persecutor of the church, as to righteousness under the law, blameless. But whatever gain I had, I counted as loss for the sake of Christ. Indeed, I count everything as loss because of the surpassing worth of knowing Christ Jesus my Lord. For his sake, I have suffered the loss of all things and count them as rubbish, in order that I may gain Christ and be found in him, not having a righteousness of my own that comes from the law, but that which comes through faith in Christ, the righteousness from God that depends on faith, that I may know him and the power of his resurrection and may share his sufferings, becoming like him in his death, that by any means possible, I may attain the resurrection from the dead. Not that I have already obtained this or am already perfect, but I press on to make it my own because Christ Jesus has made me his own. Brothers, I do not consider that I have made it my own, but one thing I do, forgetting what lies behind and straining forward to what lies ahead, I press on toward the goal. The goal for the prize of the upward call of God in Christ Jesus. This is the word of the Lord. And now our holy gospel, a portion of which will serve as the text for our message this day, is found in the 21st chapter of the gospel according to St. Matthew and begins reading at the 33rd verse. Through verse 46, Jesus says, "Hear another parable. There was a master of a house who planted a vineyard and put a fence around it and dug a wine press in it and built a tower and leased it to tenants and went into another country. When the season for fruit drew near, he sent his servants to the tenants to get his fruit. And the tenants took his servants and beat one, killed another, and stoned another. Again, he sent other servants more than the first, and they did the same to them. Finally, he sent his son to them, saying, 'They will respect my son.' But when the tenants saw the son, they said to themselves, 'This is the heir. Come, let us kill him and have his inheritance.' And they took him and threw him out of the vineyard and killed him. When therefore the owner of the vineyard comes, what will he do to those tenants?" They said to him, "He will put these wretches to a miserable death and let out the vineyard to other tenants who will give him the fruits in their seasons." Jesus said to them, "Have you never read in the scriptures, 'The stone that the builders rejected has become the cornerstone. This was the Lord's doing, and it is marvelous in our eyes.' Therefore, I tell you, the kingdom of God will be taken away from you and given to a people producing its fruits. And the one who falls on this stone will be broken to pieces, and when it falls on anyone, it will crush him." When the chief priests and the Pharisees heard his parables, they perceived that he was speaking about them. And although they were seeking to arrest him, they feared the crowds because they held him to be a prophet. This is the gospel of the Lord. We make confession now of our precious Christian faith using the words of the Apostles' Creed. I believe in God, the Father Almighty, maker of heaven and earth, and in Jesus Christ, his only Son, our Lord, who was conceived by the Holy Spirit, born of the Virgin Mary, suffered under Pontius Pilate, was crucified, died, and was buried. He descended into hell. The third day he rose again from the dead. He ascended into heaven and sits at the right hand of God, the Father Almighty. From thence he will come to judge the living and the dead. I believe in the Holy Spirit, the Holy Christian Church, the communion of saints, the forgiveness of sins, the resurrection of the body, and the life everlasting. Amen.
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0: Today's sermon is given by Reverend Dr. Thomas Allersmeyer with a message entitled, Whose Church Is It Anyway?
1: Have you ever pictured yourself as a chief priest or a Pharisee? Well, prepare to be challenged and comforted this day by our Lord and Savior Jesus Christ. Grace, mercy, and peace be unto you from God our Father and from our Lord and our Savior Jesus Christ. Amen. This parable this day that Jesus tells is about tenants who forget that they are tenants and instead want to become the heirs. We see two sets of servants sent by the master to collect fruit, and they are tortured and they are killed. And so the master of the house, Jesus tells us, finally sends his son. And you know what? They kill him. Are you beginning to get the picture? The chief priests and the Pharisees certainly get it. We read in Matthew chapter 21 that they, that is the chief priests and Pharisees, perceived that he, that is Jesus Christ, was speaking about them. Now you might ask the question, how could I ever be like them? Well, when I wrongly answer, it'll be this question, whose church is it anyway? When I wrongly answer that question, I'm just like a Pharisee or a chief priest. Give it to you this way. A number of years ago, I was given this shirt. I love my church. Isn't that a great sentiment? As a pastor, I love to see that kind of ownership among God's people. God's people, the church, called out from the world, called together as the people of God. And yet, at the same time, I have seen awful things perpetrated by people who, by our sinful nature, cross that line between Christ's church and my church. How easily

church, O God, your saints in every land, dear as the apple of your eye and graven on your hand. Whose church is it anyway? The incident that we have described in this text, Jesus' parable, takes place during Holy Week after his triumphal entry into Jerusalem. And Jesus, in our text, quotes from Psalm 118, where he talks about the cornerstone and that it is marvelous in our eyes. Quick little piece of trivia. This is part of a series of Psalms, Psalm 113, 114, 115, 116, 117, and 118 that are called the Egyptian Hallel or praise songs because the people of Israel would sing them, would recite them during the Passover in reminder of and in praise of God for his great rescue. What does it mean when Jesus is called the cornerstone? Cornerstone is foundational. A cornerstone is that which aligns a building and helps with the start and finish of the building. In Jesus' case, it is something that the people reject. They don't like the way that building, the church, is shaped. And yet God will exalt him above every name in the heaven and earth. And it also talks about the unity of the believers, that we are wrapped around this cornerstone which sustains and aligns our lives. For you see, as the people of God, we are people of the cross. That's what makes us a church, that Christ would die for us. And furthermore, we are built upon the foundation of his word, which points us to this cross and to the empty tomb of our Savior Jesus. And a wonderful, wonderful gift that God gives to us that makes us part of this church is the gift of baptism. In the name of the Father, and of the Son, and of the Holy Spirit. Dear friend in Christ, cherish that precious gift you have. As it says in Romans 6, it binds you, it connects you to the death and resurrection of Christ. And dear friend, if you are watching this day, and you have not been baptized, seek out a Christian pastor and seek this precious gift from our God. Yes, it's the church's one foundation. You are the church's foundation. We sing to Jesus. In you she trusts, before you bows and waits for your salvation. And the hymn goes on, it says, build on this rock secure. Your church shall endure. Though all the world decay and all things pass away, oh hear us, Jesus. I thank God for the church. People who have been called together, who have been called out by God. And let us never forget, in the midst of all the things we would do to enact our vision and our priorities, that it is his church. I encourage you, if you belong to a local congregation, celebrate and cherish your church. If you don't belong somewhere, find a church. It's the place that will nourish you for your salvation through word, through baptism, through the precious supper of our Lord, our Savior's very body and blood. And it will be the place in which you will join others to declare the praises of him who has called us out of darkness into his marvelous, wonderful light. We thank and praise God now for his church, and we'll do so eternally, because whose church is it anyway?

0: Lord. She is his new creation by water and the word. From heaven he came and sought her to be his holy bride. With his own blood he bought her, and for her life he died. God bless you as you acknowledge Christ as the source of life and ownership for his church. Please join me as we pray together the prayer our Lord has taught us to pray. Our Father, who art in heaven, hallowed be thy name. Thy kingdom come. Thy will be done on earth as it is in heaven. Give us this day our daily bread. And forgive us our trespasses, as we forgive those who trespass against us. And lead us not into temptation, but deliver us from evil. For thine is the kingdom, and the power, and the glory, forever and ever. Amen. My dear friend in Christ, the Lord bless you and keep you. The Lord make his face shine upon you and be gracious unto you. The Lord look upon you with favor and give you peace. In the name of the Father and of the Son and of the Holy Spirit. Amen.
1: Our closing hymn today is Christ is Our Cornerstone, led by the Sanctuary Choir from Holy Cross Lutheran Church in Fort Wayne, Indiana. Christ.

0: What a joy it was to worship together today. At Worship Anew, our pastors are a vital part of our ministry, and today we pause to say thank you. We appreciate the pastors who give of their time to make this program possible. 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During this Pastor Appreciation Month, please thank a special pastor at your home congregation and join us in thanking our dedicated pastors at Worship Anew. As Ephesians 1 verse 6 says, I do not cease to give thanks for you, remembering you in my prayers. I'm Eric Kaczynski, and I want you to know that your Savior Jesus loves you with an everlasting love that can never perish, spoil, or fade. May God bless your day as you live in that love and serve Him. Worship Anew is produced weekly from the Wolf Chapel and L.C. Rossman Media Center on the campus of Concordia Theological Seminary in Fort Wayne, Indiana, where pastors have been preparing for the ministry since 1846.
1: Greetings in Christ. I'm Pastor Shane Yocker. 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But grace refused is grace rejected. Hear how Christ, the rejected Messiah, became your acceptance and how His body and blood given and shed for you are your foretaste of the great wedding feast to come. Hear this and much more next time right here on Worship Anew.
2: 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Gain or Loss by Stephen J. Carter from Oakville, Missouri. Indeed, I count everything as loss because of the surpassing worth of knowing Christ Jesus my Lord. Philippians 3, verse 8. Remembering. At the end of April 2021, amid the COVID-19 pandemic, I retired after 17 years as volunteer leader of Lifelight, an in-depth Bible study. I led Tuesday evening and Wednesday morning groups of couples, men, and women at our church. At age 80, would I experience gain or loss after almost 55 years of pastoral ministry? Paul wrestles with that question as he writes to struggling believers in the Philippian church. He bares his soul about a life of religious achievements, which only crushed him under God's law, exposing his selfish sin. Then he counts as gain Christ Jesus as Lord, receiving the righteousness from God that depends on faith, Philippians 3, verse 9. Paul presses on, because Christ Jesus has made me his own, verse 12. No matter what our crushing losses, past, present, or future, Christ remains our gain to share freely with those in our lives. Lord, thanks for your righteousness on our behalf. Amen.
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0: That was the St. Olaf Choir with Go My Children with My Blessing. My name is Kalia Nutt with KFUO Radio, and I'll be joining you in this afternoon of Sacred Music. 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

0: That was Spirit of God, performed by David Maddox. 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

0: was Aaron Bodie with My Heart is Longing to Praise My Savior. 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
0: Happy Sunday, everyone. 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And at 5:30 p.m., there will be a social hour with dinner and prizes. 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All right, and now for some sacred music as we continue through the afternoon. We have Holy, Holy, Holy, Lord God Almighty, performed by the choir of King's College, Cambridge.

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1: To make known the love of Christ by word and deed. 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
3: My name is Millie. 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

Father, and the Son, and the Holy Spirit. Amen. The Lord has told us the greatest commandment is that we love God with all our heart, soul, body, mind, and strength. And the second is that we love our neighbor as ourselves. Confess to you, Almighty God, that we have not kept these commandments. We are by nature sinful and unclean. Have mercy on us and forgive us. Grant us your Spirit to amend our sinful ways and teach us the delight of your will. Amen. In the mercy of Almighty God, Jesus Christ was given to die for us. And for his sake, God forgives us all our sins. To those who believe in Jesus Christ, he gives the power to become the children of God and bestows on them the Holy Spirit. May the Lord, who has begun this good work in us, bring it to completion on the day of our Lord Jesus Christ. Amen.

0: The Lord be with you.
1: Also with you.
0: Let us pray. Almighty God, we, your servants, trusting not in our own merits, pray that you will not deal with us as we deserve, but according to your mercy, in Jesus Christ our Lord, who lives and reigns with you and the Holy Spirit, one God, now and forever. Amen.
2: The Old Testament reading is from the fifth chapter of Isaiah. I will sing for the one I love a song about his vineyard. My loved one had a vineyard on a fertile hillside. He dug it up and cleared it of stones and planted it with the choicest vines. He built a watchtower in it and cut out a wine press as well. Then he looked for a crop of good grapes, but it yielded only bad fruit. Now you dwellers in Jerusalem and men of Judah, judge between me and my vineyard. What more could I have done for my vineyard than I have done for it? When I looked for good grapes, why did it yield only bad? Now I will tell you what I will do. I will break down its wall, and it will be trampled. I will make it a wasteland, neither pruned nor cultivated, and briars and thorns will grow there. I will command the clouds not to rain on it. The vineyard of the Lord Almighty is the house of Israel, and the men of Judah are the garden of his delight. And he looked for justice, but saw bloodshed, for righteousness, but heard cries of distress. This is the word of the Lord.
0: Thanks be to God. We read responsively together Psalm 80. Restore us, O God Almighty. Make your face shine upon us, that we may be saved. You brought a vine out of Egypt. You drove out the nations and planted it. You cleared the ground for it, and it took root and filled the land. The mountains were covered with its cedars with its branches. It sent out its boughs to the sea, its shoots as far as the river. Why have you broken down its walls so that all who pass by pick its grapes? Boars from the forest ravage it, and the creatures of the field feed on it. Return to us, O God Almighty. Look down from heaven and see. Watch over this vine. The root your right hand has planted, the son you have raised up, right hand, the son of man you have raised yourself. Then we will not turn away from you. Receive us, and we will call your name. Hear us, O Lord God Almighty. Make your face shine upon us, that we may be saved.
2: The epistle, if anyone else thinks he has reasons to put in the flesh, circumcision of the people of Israel, of the tribe of Benjamin, a Hebrews of Hebrews, in regard to the law, a Pharisee, as for zeal, persecuting the church, as for legalistic righteousness, faultless. Whatever was to my profit, I now consider loss for the sake of Christ. What is more, I consider everything a loss compared to the surpassing greatness of knowing Christ Jesus my Lord, for whose sake I have lost all things. I consider them rubbish, that I may gain Christ, and be found in him not having a righteousness of my own that comes from the law, but that which is through faith in Christ, the righteousness that comes from God and is by faith. I want to know Christ and the power of his resurrection and the fellowship of sharing in his sufferings, becoming like him in his death, and so somehow to attain to the resurrection from the dead. Now that I have already obtained all this, or have already been made perfect, but I press on to take hold of that which Christ Jesus took hold of me. Brothers, I do not consider myself yet to have taken hold of it, but one thing I do, forgetting what is behind and straining forward what is ahead, I press on toward the goal to win prize for which God has called me heavenward to Christ Jesus. This is the word of the Lord.

0: to another parable. There was a landowner who planted a vineyard. He put a wall around it, dug a wine press in it, and built a watchtower. Then he rented the vineyard to some farmers and went away on a journey. When the harvest time approached, he sent his servants to the tenants to collect his fruit. The tenants seized his servants. They beat one, killed another, and stoned a third. Then he sent other servants to them, more than the first time. Last of all, he sent his son. Respect my son. But when the tenants saw the son, they said to each other, "This is the heir. Come, let's kill him and take his inheritance. And he will rent the vineyard to other tenants who will give him his share of the crop at harvest time." Jesus said to them, "Have you never read in the scriptures, 'The stone the builders rejected has become the capstone. The Lord has done this, and it is marvelous in our eyes.' Therefore, I tell you that the kingdom of God will be taken away from you and given to a people who will produce its fruit. He who falls on this stone will be broken to pieces, but he on whom it falls will be crushed." When the chief priests and the Pharisees heard Jesus' parables, they knew he was talking about them. They looked for a way to arrest him, but they were afraid of the crowd because the people held that he was a prophet. This is the gospel of the Lord. Praise to you, O Christ. You may be seated. At this time, I now invite children of chapel to come and give their children's message today.
1: Do we have any children today? I think I see some running downstairs up there. Got some candy. This is the reward. These are old candies. My mom got them online. I don't know if they still make them from the Lifesaver company, but we've got Lifesavers butter rum. All right. Is this everyone? Or do we still? I think I still see some more coming. Yeah, we still got a few more coming. Yeah, get on over here. Welcome. All right. Here they come. All right. So today, guys, in our reading from Philippians from Paul, he talks about, let me read it here. It's Philippians 3:14. Oh, let's not drop this. Philippians 3:14. Paul says, "I press on toward the goal to win the prize for which God has called me heavenward in Christ Jesus." Paul, he's speaking here about what the Christian life is, that Jesus, he's already won salvation for us on the cross by his blood. That on the cross, he gave us salvation. But for the Christian life isn't done just yet. That it's kind of like a race, that we run towards the end, that we go to receive our prize at the end. Now this place, it's not really a good place for a race. So instead, I thought that we could do a little bit of Bible trivia, and that you guys, you'll all be one team and we'll work together. And I'm going to ask you guys some, yeah, if you guys answer all the questions at the end, when you reach the goal, I'll give you each a piece of candy. Yeah. And so if we have any, I'm going to ask you guys some questions. And if there's a question that stumps all of you guys, we'll phone a friend and we'll reach out to the congregation. And if anybody in the congregation wants to help answer, they can. All right. For our first question, does anybody know what the first book of the Bible is? Oh, we got, anybody? Yeah? No? Is any with a question mark? All right. Does anybody know the first book of the Bible? All right. Do we want to phone a friend in the congregation? Does somebody want to share what the first book of the Bible is? Genesis. Yes. All right. We'll phone a friend of the congregation. All right. We'll phone a friend of the congregation. People in creation. Revelation.

0: There you go.
1: Oh, save it for after church. All right. Yeah, so guys, we worked on this together as a team in the Christian life. We work together as the church, that as we strive to follow Christ, we're going to need help. We come together. We gather together in church, that we lean on one another. All right. You guys can go and take a seat with your families. Thank you for participating.
2: All right.
1: At this time, we will go on singing.

May be seated. Grace, mercy, and peace be to you from our Lord and our Savior, Jesus Christ. Amen. Text of the sermon this morning is that epistle reading from Paul's letter to the Philippians, the third chapter. I'd like to read just a little portion of that once again. St. Paul writes, I press on to take hold of that for which Christ Jesus took hold of me. Brothers, I do not consider myself yet to have taken hold of it, but one thing I do, forgetting what is behind and straining toward what is ahead, I press on toward the goal to win the prize for which God has called me heavenward in Christ Jesus. In the name of Jesus, Christian friends, we like looking back. And that's not a bad thing necessarily to do from time to time, to look back. I mean, think about anniversaries. There's a couple here at chapel this weekend celebrating their 50th wedding anniversary. How absolutely wonderful that is. And I'm sure they're doing a little looking back, you know, remembering the wonderful blessings and the wonderful gifts of God over these last 50 years. And we look back at milestones, and we look

0: back to see just how far we've come. We look back to remember. And looking back can be good. But looking back can also be a little dangerous. I remember when I was in grade school, there was a house next door to my school that they were moving. They were literally moving the house. They were picking it up off its foundation, lifting it up on steel girders, and they were going to move it down the street. And for whatever reason, I felt like I needed to look inside the basement where the house had recently been sitting. This fascinated this young boy for some odd reason. So much so that when my mom called me to come because it was time to go, I ran toward her, but I couldn't take my eyes off of that basement of the house. Let me tell you, looking backward is no way to run. That looking back earned me a bunch of stitches up here on my head and a very big headache that day when I ran into the steel girder that house was resting on. Looking back is no way to move forward. As we so very often look back, not just at the good things, not just at the blessings and the gifts of God. Maybe more so, more often, we look back at the bad things, you know, the past mistakes and the past mess ups and the past bad behavior. And when we get ourselves all tangled up in the stuff of the past, it really is hard to move forward. It's hard to go forward and live the life that we have been called to live when we're all tangled up in the past. It makes me think of my cord box. Anybody have a cord box? Maybe you have a cord drawer or a cord bag. I've got a cord box. My cord box, I think it's just got about every cord ever used over the last 30 years to connect TVs and VCRs and DVD players and stereos. And I actually think that every single cord in that box is obsolete. I can't remember the last time that I actually looked in there and found a cord that I wanted to be able to use. But if I did, if I needed one of those cords and I could find the one that I needed, I would have a seriously hard time getting it out of that box. Because that whole box of cords is just one tangled mess. It is just a nest of cords, 30 or 40 cords, just all tangled up together. Take an hour or two just to pull one out of there that I needed. It's awfully hard to go forward when things are all tangled up like that. It's awfully hard to move forward and to live life that we have been called to live when we are all tangled up in the past, in our past behavior, in our past mistakes, in our past mess-ups. We get tangled up in the past, do we not? St. Paul understood about the tangles of life, the tangles of the past. Early on in Paul's life, he was not a believer in Jesus. In fact, he was a very educated man. He was a Pharisee, and he was very zealous in his love for God. But he wanted to crush this new religion that would become to be known as Christianity. And so in his misguided zeal, he would persecute the people who followed Jesus Christ. Some were thrown into prison. Some were even killed. But then one day, Paul, actually at that time, in that point of his life, he was named Saul. Saul saw the risen Savior, Jesus, on the way to Damascus. Acts chapter 9 tells that story. He's going there to persecute Christians. And Jesus appears to Saul, knocks him to the ground. And as he sees the risen Savior, Jesus says, "Why are you persecuting me, Saul?" And he blinds him. Can you imagine the guilt that came just crashing into Paul's life at that moment? Imagine that. I mean, not only had he been doing religion all wrong, but he had gotten God all wrong and then persecuted the true God and his followers. Can you imagine that guilt? Can you imagine the tangle of his life over his past behavior and his past mistakes and his past mess-ups, which were many? Book of Acts even tells us of the first Christian martyr, Saint Stephen, and how he was killed. The men who were throwing rocks at him to kill him left their outer garments, the Bible says, at the feet of a young man named Saul. He didn't try to stop them. He condoned what they were doing. And the story in Acts ends with this chilling sentence, "And Saul was there giving approval to his death." Well, there are some tangles in St. Paul's life. You know, Paul did not dwell in the tangle. St. Paul did not let the tangle define his present nor dictate his future. He did not dwell in the tangle. He did not run forward while looking back. Did you hear what he said in this text? But one thing I do, forgetting what is behind and straining toward what is ahead, I press on toward the goal to win the prize for which God has called me heavenward in Christ Jesus. After Paul saw Jesus on that Damascus road, Jesus heals him of his blindness, really in two ways. First, he heals him of his physical blindness caused by that heavenly light he saw on the road. And then he heals him of his spiritual blindness by showing that he, Jesus, really is the Christ, the promised Messiah. Through Christ, Paul left the tangle behind. Paul says, Christ Jesus took hold of me. He grabbed me on that Damascus road, and he made me his own. And then he gave me a call. God has called me heavenward in Christ. Forget the sinful past, Paul. Forget the tangle of the past behavior, the past mistakes, the past mess-ups, Paul. Don't look back while running forward, Paul. Paul, I'm calling you heavenward. Christ Jesus has also taken a hold of you, you know. Most of us, I don't think, have had a Damascus Road experience like Paul. I don't think. But Christ has taken hold of us, just the same. He's grabbed hold of us in our baptism. He has made us his own, claimed us as his child. And then he has given us a call. We have received the call of God heavenward in Christ Jesus. And God says to us, forget the sinful past. Forget the tangle of the past behavior and the past mistakes and the past mess-ups. I'm calling you heavenward. Forget what is behind. Forget the past, Paul says. You know, that's interesting because I was always taught that if you don't remember the past, you're doomed to repeat it, right? But Paul says, forget it. Forget anything in the past that hinders that heavenward call in Christ Jesus. Now, there might be a lot of things in the past that could hinder our heavenward call in Christ Jesus. There's a lot that's just tangled up in our past. And the tangle of past, the past becomes a barrier to what God wants to do in our lives today and what he wants to accomplish in the future in our lives. Paul says, forget that stuff. But we have trouble forgetting it, don't we? We have trouble forgetting those times in the past when we have done something wrong. And as a result of that sin, we have guilt, and we have regret, and we have shame. Often, the guilt of our past can hinder all that God wants to accomplish in our lives in the future. Paul says, forget those things. Forget the guilt. Forget the shame. Forget the regret. Forget the sin. And do you know why we can do that? Because God has. Not only has God forgiven the sin, he forgets the sin, and he makes us brand new. Prophet Isaiah says this about our God in Isaiah 38, in your love you kept me from the pit of destruction. You have put all my sins behind your back. Isn't that wonderful? It's incredible. Not only does God forgive, but he chooses to forget. He puts it behind him. So you can forget that tangle of the past. Because God chooses to do that. That's his promise in Christ Jesus. Forget what is behind. There's something else that we have trouble forgetting, though. We have trouble not only when we have done something bad, but when somebody else has done something bad to us. And so often that pain or that hardship or that bitterness or that anger of something that somebody else has done to us prevents us from knowing the good that God has planned for us in the future. And again, we get just all tangled up in the past. You know what Paul says? Forget what is behind, including the sin of our brother or sister. Because the sins of somebody else in the past can keep us from experiencing God's goodness today and tomorrow. Because we're living in that tangle, of anger or bitterness or resentment. You cannot run forward while looking back. You know, a wonderful biblical example of this is Joseph in the Old Testament. Joseph's brothers sold him into slavery. Remember that story? A portion of that story was our Old Testament reading a few weeks ago, actually. I mean, put yourself in Joseph's shoes. How would you feel about being sold into slavery by your own brothers? You might be a little upset about that, right? And rightfully so. Joseph had every right to live a bitter, resentful, angry kind of life, to just get caught up in the tangle of the past. But that is not the way Joseph lived his life. God worked mightily in and through Joseph. And God changed his life. You know, he became the second most powerful man in Egypt, second only to the Pharaoh. Then he got married and he had a son. And he named his firstborn son Manasseh. That name is significant because Manasseh means forgotten. Joseph intentionally named his oldest son Manasseh so that every time that he remembered his son or called out his son's name, hey, Manasseh, he would remember this from Genesis 41. It is because God has made me forget all my trouble. By God's power, he forgot what others had done to him in the past. Are you able to forget the things that people have done in the past to you? Paul says, by God's power, forget those things. Don't try to run forward while looking back. Don't hold on to the tangle of bitterness and resentment and anger. Forget what is behind. So there's some things that we need to forget, right? We need to forget our own sins and our own failures. The sins of others and sinned against us. But there is something that we should never forget. We should never forget that we, in Christ, are not forgotten. You are not forgotten. God remembers you. And God remembers the covenant that he made with you. As in Jeremiah, he says, this is the covenant I made with the house of Israel. I will forgive their wickedness and will remember their sin no more. Hear God's covenant with you? To remember your sin no more. To forget your sin. God remembers to forget. You know, the place where we talk about that new covenant all the time is right over there. At that altar, this is the cup of the new covenant shed. For all the things of the past that we should forget, this is something we should gladly and always remember. God, our God, has remembered his covenant. He has remembered you. He has remembered to forget your sin. And he has called you. He has called you heavenward in Christ Jesus. Amen. Now may the peace of God, which surpasses all understanding, keep our hearts and our minds in Christ Jesus. Amen. Would you please stand as together we confess our faith in the words of the Apostles' Creed? Find that on page 9 in your bulletin. Together we confess. I believe in God, the Father Almighty, maker of heaven and earth, and in Jesus Christ, his only Son, our Lord, who was conceived by the Holy Spirit, born of the Virgin Mary, suffered under Pontius Pilate, was crucified, died, and was buried. He descended into hell. The third day he rose again from the dead. He ascended into heaven and sits at the right hand of God the Father Almighty. From thence he will come to judge the living and the dead. I believe in the Holy Spirit, the Holy Christian Church, the communion of saints, the forgiveness of sins, the resurrection of the body, and the life everlasting. Amen.
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2: Jesus, for all people according to their needs. Merciful Lord, you have planted us as your own vineyard, that we might bear good fruit for your glory. Grant to us grace that we may be faithful and show forth in our lives the good works that glorify you and serve your purpose. Lord, in your mercy, hear our prayer. Lord God, Heavenly Father, through the good news of Christ's sacrifice for all sin, you have called people out of every nation to be your church. Make your church strong and healthy, and fill us with a fervent love for one another and for all who do not yet know you. Lord, in your mercy, hear our prayer. Gracious God, your kingdom extends over and above all the nations of this world. Have mercy upon us and our land and its people. Grant us repentance, renew us, and create in us a clean heart. Preserve all government servants and keep them under the shelter of your protection. Lord, in your mercy, hear our prayer. Almighty God, on this LWML weekend, we thank you for the mission and ministry of the Lutheran Women's Missionary League and ask you to bless their efforts as they provide opportunities for the good news of salvation in Christ to be proclaimed. Grant them faithfulness to your word and zeal to tell of your love. Lord, in your mercy, hear our prayer. Living God, we place into your care the needs of those who are hospitalized, those recovering from surgery, and all others who are struggling against illness and infirmities, including Nancy Bratcher, Brene Freeman, Matthew Lackey, and Diane Schwede. For all who are in need of your help, we ask that you grant them your peace and comfort, and according to your will, your healing. Lord, in your mercy, hear our prayer. Lord of all comfort, grant your peace to the family and loved ones of Stephanie Wallace, who died in the Lord this past Monday. Comfort them with the surety of the forgiveness of sins and life everlasting for all of God's children, and give to them the peace that passes all human understanding. Lord, in your mercy, hear our prayer. Lord God, we thank and praise you with those who are celebrating special milestones in their lives. We give thanks with Keith and Sandy Otto as they celebrate 50 years of marriage, with Heather Broker as she and her family celebrate her 30th birthday this week, and Clara Mueller and her family as she celebrates her birthday today. Continue to give your blessing and your good gifts to your children. Lord, in your mercy, hear our prayer. Into your hands, O Lord, we commend ourselves and all for whom we pray, trusting in your mercy through your Son, Jesus Christ, our Lord. Amen. You may be seated as we gather our offering together for the Lord. Please rise as we sing the offertory.

Almighty God, we thank you for teaching us the things you want us to believe and do. Help us by your Holy Spirit to keep your word and pure hearts, that we may be strengthened in faith and guided in holiness and comforted in life and in death through Jesus Christ, our Lord, who lives and reigns with you and the Holy Spirit, one God, now and forever. Amen. We pray the prayer our Lord and Savior taught us to pray. Our Father, who art in heaven, hallowed be thy name. Thy kingdom come, thy will be done, on earth as it is in heaven. Give us this day our daily bread, and forgive us our trespasses, as we forgive those who trespass against us. And lead us not to temptation, but deliver us from evil. For thine is the kingdom, and the power, and the glory, forever and ever. Amen. The Lord bless you and keep you. The Lord make his face shine upon you and be gracious to you. The Lord look upon you with favor and give you peace. Amen. Please remain standing as we sing our recessional hymn.

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1: Life as we know it, or the life we are living now, is not always a place we want to be. Sometimes we deal with suffering, face tragedies, live with extreme or unexpected situations, and also walk this path of life with people who might disappoint us. What if there were another life? One that was different. One that was even better than the one you want, and that was also eternal. Something that lasts forever. What if this new life could completely change your perspective on how you are living today, here and now? What if this new life I'm talking about were God's plan for you? I want to talk about this and more in the message we have prepared for you this week here at the Lutheran Hour. Some time ago, while sharing with one of our workers of Cristo para Todas las Naciones, or Christ for All Nations, which is what Lutheran Hour Ministries is called in Latin America, I learned the story of a woman who at one point felt ready to end her life. She suffered from terrible depression and mistakenly thought that ending it all was her only option. She sent farewell messages to her loved ones, got into her car, and drove to a place where she thought she could do this. However, while she was driving, one of her messages came on the radio, which spoke about the importance of life and placing our anxieties in God's hands. It was a simple prayer of about 20 or 30 seconds, enough to change the course of this story. I was told that she stopped her car in the middle of the road, turned off the engine, and she began to cry like never before. After this, she was able to resume her therapy sessions with her psychologist and was able to find help. And you might be wondering, how did we find out about this? Well, the psychologist herself called our office one day to thank us for our radio messages and tell us this story. She said, "Perhaps you don't know it, but you save lives with the work you do." Praise God! Everything we do here is for the glory of God, and so that more and more people, real people like you with real problems like yours, can hear about Jesus and know that only with him does our life have a future and better options. It is Jesus, through his word, the only one who can save lives and change our perspective on how we live here and now. Unfortunately, not everyone has the opportunity to understand this in time. Suicide rates worldwide are alarming and on the rise, especially among young people. For many, it is the only solution to their problems, their tragedies, their pain. But I promise you, it is not. There is hope. Just like there is hope for those who suffer, those who face depression, anxiety, and addictions, and those who bear the heavy burden of knowing they are sinners. Here at Lutheran Hour Ministries, we have tons of resources in both English and Spanish to help you and others navigate through these challenges. This year's theme for our Hispanic Heritage Month is precisely Embrace Life, Abraza la Vida, an invitation to recognize the life God gives us, the life He prepares for us, the life only He can offer. I'm not talking about a life without problems or without challenges or sorrows, but rather a better life here on earth and an eternal life that, according to the Bible, is perfect, abundant, and that God gives us only by grace. In the Bible, Jesus says that He is the way, the truth, and the life. And in John chapter 10, He actually declares that His purpose to come to this world is simple and powerful. He said, "I came that you may have life and have it abundantly." However, things in this world may not be as easy as we would like, right? There are pains that don't end by talking to someone, whether a pastor or a therapist. There are challenges that overwhelm us, crush us, and leave deep wounds and profound sadness within us. There are situations that seem to have no solution, or that sometimes we cannot change, even if we wanted to. Furthermore, whether we like it or not, we have long lived in a culture marked and shaped by death. If we go back to Genesis, to the very beginning, we know that sin opened the door to death. And death was never God's plan or His goal when He created man and all things. It was the consequence of our disobedience. And what came after was even worse. Right after Adam and Eve, we find a brother killing another out of jealousy, envy, or whatever. And from then on, we have not stopped harming each other with words and actions. That's why we kill each other in wars. We kill each other to steal. We kill each other because we have different ideologies, religions, or even races. We kill when there's an unplanned pregnancy. We kill when there's a mortal disease. We even kill each other because it's perhaps the easiest thing to do. The other day I heard on a podcast that this culture of death in which we live is also the result of our inclination to eliminate problems, not to solve them. But as a pastor, I find no other explanation for this culture than sin itself. We kill each other because we are sinners. And until we recognize this truth and understand that God is the author and owner of life, we won't be able to embrace life, much less comprehend the abundant life that He alone promises and gives us. We know that depression is real, and that sometimes it presents itself to us as a dark hole from which there's no escape. Because we live in this world, we also know that there are very strong pains, very deep sadness, very difficult situations. We too have been where many find themselves today. Perhaps you yourself or someone you love are there right now. That is why Jesus spoke of taking up our burdens and our crosses, of experiencing the afflictions of this world. A world made up of death, intrusive thoughts that dwell within us and take hold of our minds and hearts, and why not the devil, who also plays a part in our lives. All these are like thieves trying to steal our lives. Let's go back to John chapter 10, verses 10 and 11. Here Jesus says, "The thief comes only to steal and kill and destroy. However, I came that you may have life and have it abundantly. I am the good shepherd. The good shepherd lays down his life for the sheep." Jesus presents life here on earth as a flock. But like any flock, we will always be exposed to problems. There will be wolves who will want to attack us, and thieves who will also seek to steal, kill, and destroy among us. But Jesus adds something I want you to take with you after this message. We are not alone, and you don't have to live everything in solitude. He has come into the world to dwell with you and suffer with you. He has come to our world to even protect your life by giving his own. And he has done this so that you have abundant life. Life that does not end. Life that lasts forever. Eternal life in a world of death. Dear friends of the Lutheran Hour, in a culture of death, in our human nature that believes death is the only alternative, in a world that places very little value on life, Jesus presents himself to us with a different proposal: eternal life. When we say here in our Hispanic Heritage Month that we have been called to embrace life, this really means going beyond doing good or what we believe is right. It means leaving our burdens on Jesus, because he truly is the way, the truth, and the life this world needs. And he truly came into our realities, just as painful as they are, to give us abundant life. Remember this: for God so loved the world that he sent Jesus, so that those who believe in him will not perish, but have eternal life. In fact, Jesus came to experience the death we deserve so that we might live forever. He conquered death so that in his resurrection, we too may rise again and live eternally in his presence. That is his plan for you and for me. To embrace life and to receive the abundant life he offers us is to receive the forgiveness he gives us through his gospel and the sacraments. It is to be reconciled with God through Jesus, confessing our sins and embracing the forgiveness of absolution. It is to celebrate that through Christ, we're no longer enemies of God, but his beloved children. This certainly changes the perspective with which we see life. And we understand life on earth as something temporary, and the life Jesus won for us as what it truly is: something eternal, something abundant. We never knew what happened to that woman after the day a message on the radio from Cristo para Todas las Naciones, or Lutheran Hour Ministries, touched her heart and prevented her from ending her life. But what we do know is that the Word of God alone was able to change her life in that moment, and she was able to embrace her life, the life she received from God. Like her, there are perhaps many in the world who are facing the same problems, perhaps with more questions than answers or more bitterness than hope. This Hispanic Heritage Month, we are promoting a wonderful program throughout Latin America and in the United States, available in Spanish and Portuguese, offering Christian support, companionship, and spiritual guidance to people struggling with depression and other problems, where pain and death sometimes seem like the only path. The program is called vivenciar.net. It's free. And there we have a precious army of volunteers dedicated to speaking with our users and offering life in Christ when death appears to be the only way. You can learn more about it at lhm.org/Hispanic Ministry. To our users of vivenciar.net, and to you as well, we say today that Jesus is the way, the best one, that He offers abundant life and peace, and He does it freely, out of love for us, even though we don't deserve it. If you have ever felt abandoned by God and everyone else, and think that there's no hope, that there are no other options, let me tell you once again that Jesus has done something amazing for you. He gave His life so that you and all who believe in Him may have the precious gift of forgiveness and eternal life. Believe me, there is no greater love than that of one who lays down his life for his friends. This is God's love for you. On this day, I hope and pray that you will find in this love your hope, your peace, life, and a better path, so you too can embrace eternal life. Amen.
2: 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He grew up speaking Spanish in Puerto Rico, but had to become fluent in German and English so that he could attend seminary and study to become a Lutheran pastor. 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
3: 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Today, I get to visit with a new friend, Pastor Omar Garza. And Pastor Garza serves as the president of a Lutheran church in Mexico, formerly the Lutheran Synod of Mexico. 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
4: Oh, thank you very much for the invitation. It's a great honor to be here.
3: Your grandmother had a connection with the Hispanic Lutheran Hour way back in 1950-something. Had stopped going to church, and then she heard the Spanish Lutheran Hour. So tell us that story.
4: For some reason, one day hearing the radio, she hear Lutheran Hour ministry program with Dr. Andres Melendez sharing the Word of God. And it was amazing for her because she didn't clearly get to know what Jesus Christ had been doing for us. As soon as she heard the first time that program, she write down the phone number that was there and immediately tried to communicate to try, in this case, to start to attend to a Lutheran church. She basically just call and say, hey, there is no churches. She was living in Matamoros, Mexico, which is basically in the border with Brownsville, Texas. Told her, well, the only option is if you go to the El Calvario Church in Brownsville, Texas. And she say, you know, I have the visa. I can go across without problem. She started to attend to El Calvario Church. She was well received. She keep hearing about this great news of the salvation of Jesus Christ. And she started to teach kids. They form a little mission work with several ladies because of the starting point of just hearing the word of Dr. Melendez through the Lutheran Hour ministry. She were able to make the connection and ask for a missionary. start to make some work in Mexico. They started in a little house to make, in this case, a little service. And then through the time, it was enough people that they start up and build a church. I was baptized in that church in 1975. That is the church that I'm currently serving as a pastor.
3: But you're a second career pastor. You had another career before becoming a pastor. Tell us a little bit about that and how God led you to become a pastor.
4: Electronic engineer by career. The church, unfortunately, they didn't have pastors to keep going the ministry. And unfortunately, that led the church to close almost 50%. When I was 25, 30 years old, I had completely lost the identity of making sure that I was saved by grace. I believe at that point in time that I have to be a very good guy to gain heaven, completely out of the reality of what God tells us on how we are saved because of faith in Jesus Christ. During that time, at some point, God make his miracle back and allow us to understand and get back to the basics of saved by grace, not by act.

0: very good counsel on what do I need to study. And she turned around and told me, oh, you want to be a pastor? And I'm just like, no, I'm told you I want to be a marriage counselor. Why are you saying that I want to be a pastor? So, well, you keep talking about God every time you got an opportunity in front of the class. And I thought that you were a pastor, you know. God put the time in that honestly, through all the things that happened, understanding the grace that God had with me, I could not tell God no, right? And I just, okay, God, if you put the path, show me the way and I'll be there. And from there, here we are.
1: Tell us a little bit about how Lutheran Hour Ministries is helping with your church body spread the gospel. Do you have a story of that?
0: Lutheran Hour Ministry, we can say, have been at the beginning, at the middle, and is currently helping us through there. When we were at this point that I mentioned before, that it was so bad with no pastors, all of a sudden, when we were in the middle of this hard situation, Pastor Nilo Figuer from the Lutheran Hour Ministry show up with my pastor in Matamoros in the church just to say hello. And he was talking to the pastor. The pastor there at that point in time was saying, well, we're doing so bad. We got no pastors. The church are closed and we got no way to prepare our pastors to hear the grace of God. And all of a sudden, he kind of say, I'll see what I can do. And he turned around and just make a connection with the Luther Academy and trying to bring teaching for our current pastors. And then through that, we get connection with the LCMS mission work. And then they bring scholarships for new pastors that want to attend. So long story short, we get to a point that we were able to get new pastors on board that currently allow to reopen all of the churches that was closed. Now it's open. And once again, it's because Lutheran Hour Ministry was kind of there saying, hey, how are you doing? How can we help?
1: Thank you for sharing that. And thanks for being a part of our ministry and expanding our Spanish language resources. It's been a pleasure to talk to you. Thank you.

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1: Let us pray. Our Father, who art in heaven, hallowed be thy name. Thy kingdom come, thy will be done on earth as it is in heaven. Give us this day our daily bread, and forgive us our trespasses as we forgive those who trespass against us. And lead us not into temptation, but deliver us from evil. For thine is the kingdom, and the power, and the glory, forever and ever. Amen. The Lord bless you and keep you. The Lord may his face shine on you and be gracious to you. The Lord turns his face toward you and give you peace. Amen.
0: 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I'm Mark Eicher. 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

0: The National Lutheran Choir, The Souls of the Righteous. Blessed Sunday evening to you. My name's Jordan Harms. 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